There's a difference between believing in Jesus Christ and truly following Him. Most of us have made the first move, but discipleship, that deep daily surrender of your own will, that's another journey altogether, and it costs something. Today on Insight for Living, Chuck Swindoll will identify four truths every sincere follower of Christ needs to hear. Truths not learned in a classroom, but in the crucible of real life. Let's get started as Chuck opens his Bible to John chapter 18 to present a message titled, The Cup That He Drank.

Turn to John chapter 18. Will you do that? John 18. Now, this is a threatening situation here. The setting, verse

0: Now's the time to move into the inner circle. Playground days are over. Lord, I pray that you'll use much of this in a deep and abiding and significant way in all our lives. Forgive us, our Father, for resisting the cup, for running from the cross, for pursuing what we wanted and missing altogether what it was you wanted. And then, having stopped us in our tracks, I pray that you will give us sensitive spirits to hear what you're saying and an open willingness to do where you're leading, to go there, to do it, and to rejoice in the victory of it. Now, Lord, dismiss us in this solemn moment with the realization that you are the one in charge. And if we've learned nothing else, enable us to learn that from this message. In the name of our submissive, matchless Master, we pray. Everyone sit. Amen.
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4: Environment Canada has issued a weather warning for the following areas.
5: Heat warning for High Level, Fort Vermilion, Garden River.
6: Air quality
5: warning for Fort Chipewyan. Current conditions for High Level, partly cloudy, 29. Wind from the south at 6 kilometers an hour for Fort Vermilion, 31.
4: Wind from the west-southwest at 2 kilometers an hour.
5: Taking a look at Lacrete, 31. For Garden River, 30. Wind from the east at 8 kilometers an hour. And finally, for Chipewyan, sunny, 27. Wind from the east-northeast at 24 kilometers an hour. Gusting to 33. 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
10: Our traveling days will soon be over here, and we shall cross the rolling tide. For we're down here for just a little while, our home is on the other side. And by

busy housewives cease their labors in the courtroom. 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

0: In the newsroom, no one watches as machines type pointless facts. All the planes veer off their courses. No one sits at the controls. For the king of all the ages comes to claim eternal souls. Happy faces line the hallways, those whose lives have been redeemed, broken homes that he has mended, those from prison he has freed. Little children and the aged, hand in hand, stand all aglow, who were crippled, broken, ruined, clad in garments white as snow.
1: I can hear

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Psalms 148, 1 and 2 says, "Praise the Lord. Praise the Lord from the heavens. Praise Him in the heights above. Praise Him, all His angels. Praise Him, all His heavenly hosts."

0: I'm James Seawood. Let's take a break from the busyness of today and focus on God during this Abide Minute. The secret to getting through a crisis of faith is to pray more. Reach out to God and know that He hears you. He created you so that He could know you and be near to you always. Acts 17, verse 27 says that they should seek God and perhaps feel their way toward Him and find Him. Yet He is actually not far from each one of us. He is there during the times when we can feel His Spirit moving in us, but He is also there in the times when we can't quite feel His presence. 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
1: So Wednesday we're beating up Todd, right?
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3: No, Thursday we're egging the nursing home.
4: What did the mother bullet say to the daddy bullet?
1: We get into the bathroom and climb up into the ceiling.
5: All right, but he's tricky. 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

0: You like these pants, Sam?
1: Yes.
0: 50% off. I'll never beat that price. You sure you like them?
1: Yes.
0: Are you just saying that so we can leave?
1: Yes.
0: So you don't like them?
1: Well, I can't tell anymore. Everything looks the same now.
0: Well, I think they're nice. Let's go to the counter. Oh, isn't that Kathy Evans?
1: Where?
0: By the shoes. I think it is. That's Brian with her. I haven't seen Kathy in a long time. Let's go talk to her.
1: Mom.
0: You probably talk to Brian all the time at school, don't you?
1: He's not really my friend anymore.
0: What do you mean?
1: We haven't talked since the third grade.
0: Why?
1: Well, he's in the Bones of Wrath. He's always getting in trouble.
0: Really? That's hard to believe. He used to be a nice kid.
1: Not anymore.
0: Maybe you should talk to him then. You could be a good influence.
1: He won't want to talk to me.
0: Yes, he will. You were his best friend.
1: Yeah, once.
0: Well, he's right here. He can't avoid you. Just try to strike up a conversation, okay?
1: All right.
0: Kathy!
2: Nancy, how are you doing?
0: Oh, good. It's been a long time.
2: Sure has. Hi, Sam.
1: Hi, Mrs. Evans.
2: I haven't seen you in years.
1: Yeah.
0: Last time I saw Brian, he was in the backyard climbing our tree. Hello, Brian.
3: Hi.
2: We're looking for school clothes.
0: So are we. Can't pass up

0: any sales.
1: No kidding. Except we can't seem to find... Where did you get those navy blue pants?
0: Oh, they're over here in the boys' department. Come on.
1: I can't seem to keep Brian in the same pair of pants for much longer than a couple of months.
2: You getting clothes?
3: No. Yeah.
2: Me too. Pants. Great prices, huh?
3: I don't know. I don't buy clothes.
2: Oh, yeah. Guess not. Neither do I. My mom does it.
1: Okay.
2: Pretty cold today, huh?
3: Look, you don't have to talk to me. Why don't you go look at some mittens or something?
0: Let's go tell the boys.
1: Brian, we're gonna go to Nancy's for a little bit.
2: What?
0: We thought it'd be nice to catch up on things. And you guys can, too.
3: You're just gonna talk?
1: Well, you don't have to sit and listen to us. You can go into Sam's room and play.
2: My room?
3: You know, I think I'd rather go home and try on my new clothes.
1: You can try them on after we go to Sam's. Come on, let's go.
2: Here we are.
3: I remember this room. Still clean. Let me guess, you hang up your clothes when you get home from school, don't you?
2: When they're not dirty.
3: Figures. Do you floss?
2: Sometimes.
3: Recycle?
2: Yes.
3: How many library cards do you have?
2: What?
3: Never mind. Oh, yes, and the Bible on the nightstand. Verses underlined and everything.
2: Look, Brian, you don't have to...
3: My name is Butch.
2: Butch? Since when?
3: Since I said so. Oh, look what we have here. The Sam Johnson Hall of Fame. 1, 2, 3, 4, 5 trophies? Very good. For excellence in academic heptathlon competition. You know, you're not the only one who has trophies on their dresser. I got one at home, too.
2: Really? For doing what?
3: Nothing. I stole it. Oh, and I see you have tickets for the Academic Awards banquet next week.
2: Yeah.
3: I've never been to one of those. It probably doesn't surprise you, does it?
2: You're pretty smart.
3: Yeah, but I don't run right home after school and practice my multiplication tables. I'm going downstairs. I think I'd rather be bored somewhere else.
4: Let's find out who it was and just pound him.
5: We gotta do more than pound him.
4: You mean you want to do something in addition to pounding him?
5: Exactly.
4: Oh, okay. Just as long as pounding is included.
3: Hey, guys. What are you talking about?
5: Somebody hung a goofy-looking picture of the principal from the flagpole this morning.
4: And it wasn't us.
5: They're on our territory. We're the bones of wrath. We pull the pranks. We cause the trouble.
3: So what are we gonna do about it?
5: I'll tell you what we're gonna do. We're gonna do something even better.
3: Like what?
5: Something that'll get everybody talking about the bones of wrath again.
4: What?
5: You know that awards banquet next week?
3: Yeah?
5: Wouldn't it be hilarious if suddenly, in the middle of the program, the sprinkler system went off?
3: Cool.
4: I love it.
5: All those people in their monkey suits and Cinderella dresses soaked from head to toe.
3: That's great. This is the best idea ever.
4: We can get all the teachers and all the smart kids. It's a nail one, get one free prank.
5: You got it.
4: So, what's the plan?
5: All right. We get inside, we get into the bathroom, and climb up into the ceiling.
3: The ceiling?
5: Yeah, I've been up there a couple of times. We used to open up ceiling tiles and pour stuff on people walking by. Anyway, when we get up there, we flick our lighters a couple of times near the sprinkler sensor above the lunchroom.
3: That's it? That's all it takes?
5: That's it. We've got some of those sensors in stock at the Electric Palace. They're easy to set off.
4: How are we going to get inside?
5: Inside where?
4: The school. You have to have a ticket to get in the banquet.
5: I didn't think of that.
4: I could pound somebody and just take them.
5: Nah, if the kid squeals, it could blow the whole thing.
3: I know somebody with tickets.
5: Who?
3: Sam Johnson.
5: Well, can you get him?
3: Sure. He's an easy target.
5: Now, you can't just take him.
4: Yeah, you have to be sneaky.
3: I can be, sneaky.
2: I got it!
3: Hi, Sam.
2: Brian! I mean, Butch. What are you doing here?
3: I was a real jerk the other day, Sam. I was wondering if we could be friends again.

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0: lot of new stuff in here since you saw it last.
1: Can't wait to see it.
0: I got a new bike. It's a 10 speed.
1: Oh boy, I bet it goes fast.
0: It does. I even got a speedometer for my birthday. Got it up to almost 45 miles an hour once going downhill.
1: Really? Can a person breathe going that fast?
0: What?
1: Never mind. Anything else you want me to see?
0: Come over here. Can you reach that box?
1: Sure.
0: Thanks. You should recognize this stuff. Remember this?
1: Wow. My Cedric Wilson baseball card. I can't believe you kept this.
0: Remember when my dad took us to see him play against the Cubs?
1: Sure. That was a great day. Cedric hit one out, right? A 500-foot shot. That was incredible. He hit 336 that year. 42 home runs, 127 RBIs.
0: How do you remember all that?
1: He was my favorite player. I don't even know if he's still playing ball. Is he?
0: No. He retired 2 years ago.
1: Huh. I probably couldn't even name 5 players in the majors now. You think I could keep this card?
0: Sure. It's yours.
1: Thanks. What else you got in here?
0: Well... here.
1: Oh, no way! My skateboard, how did you get this?
0: You left it over here one day. It just got lost underneath some stuff, and you forgot all about it.
1: Do you still have yours?
0: I think it's here somewhere.
1: I bet you I can still outrace you.
0: No chance.
1: Uh-huh.
2: Hey, Sam.
0: Hi, Lucy.
2: Can I ask you something?
0: Sure.
2: The other day I saw you at Finneman's with Brian Evans.
0: Butch.
2: Whatever. What's going on? I mean, what were you doing with him?
0: Playing video games.
2: I know, but with Brian?
0: So?
2: Well, he's, you know.
0: What?
2: He's with the Bones of Wrath.
0: I know that.
2: He's always getting into trouble, and he gets other people into trouble too.
0: I'm not causing any trouble, if that's what you mean.
2: That's not what I mean. It's just that we can't figure out why you're hanging around with him.
0: We?
2: Us, the kids from church.
0: It's okay. Tell everyone there's nothing to worry about.
2: All right. But he's tricky. Don't let him talk you into anything.
0: I won't.
3: Okay, so Wednesday we're beating up Todd, right?
4: I thought we said Thursday.
1: No, Thursday we're egging the nursing home.
4: I put Todd down for Thursday. I can't make it on Wednesday.
3: Why not?
4: I gotta go to the dentist.
1: What time?
4: 5:30. So if we beat up Todd Wednesday, we have to make it a half an hour later.
3: Nah, Todd's dad gets home early on Wednesday.
4: So how about Friday?
1: The night of the banquet?
4: Hey, we could do it before. Banquet doesn't start till 7.
3: Nah, if we get caught, it'd spoil the whole thing. Speaking of the banquet, Butch, where are the tickets? What'd you lose them?
1: No.
3: Then where are they?
1: I didn't get them yet.
3: Why not?
1: I haven't had a chance.
3: You've been with Sam every day this week. What do you mean you haven't had a chance?
1: Actually, I was thinking, maybe we should get the tickets from someone else. I don't want to take them from Sam.
3: Why not?
1: He's not fun to pick on. He's not a geek like we thought he was.

0: I'd rather pick on someone else.
1: Are you becoming friends with him?
0: No.
1: You are!
0: Get out of here, Rodney.
1: Little Butchie has a new playmate.
0: Cut it out.
2: Wait a minute. I have a test to see whether Sam's rubbing off on you. Answer this question. How much time have you spent in this treehouse doing any of the following? Finger painting? Making baby snow cones? Or pretending to be any type of crime-fighting team?
0: Hey, look, you don't know what you're talking about, okay? Sam's okay.
1: Oh, yeah. Well, if he's such a cool guy, why don't you bring him here? Maybe he'd be a good bone.
0: He doesn't want to be a bone.
1: Why wouldn't he? I mean, if he's such an interesting, fun-loving kid, why wouldn't he want to expand his horizons and join us? At least for a meeting.
0: I'm not gonna do that.
1: Why not? 'Cause you're going soft. Are you a bone or not?
0: Yeah.
1: Okay, if you're a true bone, you'll bring him here for the next meeting.
3: Could you hand me that paddle, please? We're drifting too much.
0: Here you go.
3: Thanks.
0: So your dad just let you borrow this raft?
3: Yeah.
0: Wow.
3: He trusts me. I've been out here a lot before.
0: I've never been on this side of the... Uh-oh.
3: What?
0: Look over there. There's a policeman on the bank. Looks like he's waiting for us.
3: Butch...
0: Give me the paddle. We'll go over to the cove where he can't get to us. If he sees us, we'll have to outrun him. You got your tennis shoes on?
3: Butch...
0: Come on. Paddle!
3: Butch!
0: What?
3: We didn't do anything wrong.
0: No, I guess we didn't. He's probably just patrolling the area or something, huh?
3: Probably. I think he's a park ranger.
0: Oh.
3: Butch?
0: Yeah?
3: I wanted to ask you something. Remember when we used to go to church together?
0: Yeah.
3: I thought maybe you'd like to come with me this Sunday.
0: I'd love to see the people's faces if I walked into church. No way, Sam.
3: How come?
0: I'm not into that stuff anymore.
3: You used to like it.
0: I'm older now. Church is a little kid thing.
3: It is not. There's lots of older kids there.
0: But the guys at school that go to church, well, most of them are wimps.
3: Church people are not wimps.
0: Oh, yeah?
3: Yeah. Do you think I'm a wimp?
0: You think you're not?
3: No.
0: Prove it to me.
3: How?
0: Come to a bones meeting with me.
3: A bones meeting?
0: Tomorrow, after school, we meet in that empty house next to the cemetery.
3: I don't think so.
0: What did I tell you?
3: I am not a wimp.
0: Okay, I'll make you a deal. You come with me to the bones meeting tomorrow, and I'll go to church with you on Sunday.
3: Really?
0: Really. Is it a deal?
2: And the traveling salesman says, "But I wanted all three." I really cracked myself up.
0: Hey, guys.
1: Hey, Butch, Sam, what a pleasant surprise.
3: Hi, Rodney. Rusty.
2: How's it going?
1: You got here just in time. We were telling jokes. You got any?
3: Jokes?
1: Sure. Tell a joke. Just one.
3: Well, I only know one.
2: Is it funny?
3: Yeah.
1: Well, go ahead.
3: All right. What did the mother bullet say to the daddy bullet?
1: What?
3: We're gonna have a BB.
2: Are you done?
3: Well, yeah.
1: That's it? That's your joke?
3: Uh-huh.
1: No, I don't think you get the idea. When we're talking about jokes, we don't mean little kid cutesy jokes. We're talking about something that'll make Rusty here blush.
3: You want me to tell a dirty joke?
1: Yes!
3: But I don't know any.
1: Come on, everybody knows some dirty jokes.
3: No, really, I don't. Besides, it's wrong to tell dirty jokes.
1: Oh, come on.
0: Rodney, could I talk to you over here for a minute?
1: Sure. I'll let you think about it, Sam. I'm sure you won't disappoint us.
2: You really don't know any?
3: No.
2: Well, maybe you can make...
1: What do you want?
2: Let me
0: help. What are you doing? We never start our meetings with dirty jokes.
1: Well, I thought we'd start today.
3: What?
1: New tradition. Okay, why? Is it too much for you?
3: No.
1: Would you like to leave the room, too? You know, you're starting to get on my nerves.
0: Why?
1: Because you don't have the ticket yet, do you?
0: No. I'm still, you know, trying to get him to trust me.
1: I don't care what you have to do, but the banquet's tomorrow night, and if you don't get the ticket, you can't let us in. And if we don't get in, we can't pull this prank. And if we don't pull this prank, you can find yourself another gang to join. Maybe Sam's Sunday school class. You got it?
0: Yeah. I'll get the ticket tomorrow.
1: Good. Okay, I've got a good joke. Listen up.

0: Sam.
1: Hi, Lucy. How's it going?
0: All right. I was surprised you missed the skating party last night. I thought you were coming.
1: Oh, yeah. I had to go somewhere else.
0: Oh. Where'd you go?
1: I was with Butch.
0: You missed the skating party to do something with Butch? What'd you do?
1: We just got together. Us and some other guys.
0: Other guys? You mean the Bones of Wrath?
1: Yes, it was just a meeting.
0: You went to one of their meetings?
1: Yes, Lucy, and it's not what you think.
0: But why are you going anywhere near those guys in the first place?
1: They're not as bad as everyone thinks. Butch is a pretty nice guy once you get to know him.
0: That's not the point. They're probably trying to recruit you. You're not thinking about joining them, are you?
1: What? Do you think I'm crazy?
0: They did get you to go to one of their meetings.
1: Don't worry. That was my last one. I'm not going back.
0: Good. But are you still going to be friends with Brian?
1: Yes. As a matter of fact, he's coming to church with me this Sunday.
0: Really? Are you sure they're not up to something?
1: No. Butch is my friend again, that's all. Why is this such a big deal to you anyways?
0: I don't trust them, and you shouldn't either.
1: Check.
2: Where?
1: My bishop.
2: Oh. You know, there was something I wanted to tell you, something funny. I can't remember what it was.
1: If it's a dirty joke, I don't want to hear it.
2: Look, I'm sorry. We usually don't do that at our meetings.
1: Can I ask you a question?
2: Sure.
1: Why are you in the Bones of Wrath?
2: What do you mean?
1: Whenever you're with them, you just get into trouble. Why do you want to do that?
2: I don't know.
1: How can you even stand being with them? I couldn't wait to get out of that meeting the other day. With you guys telling those jokes...
2: I quit.
1: What?
2: I quit the Bones.
1: Really?
2: Yeah, yesterday, after the meeting, I quit.
1: Butch, that's great!
2: Yeah, I don't need those guys.
1: I didn't even know you were thinking about quitting.
2: Oh, sure. For a while now. A couple weeks or months. Months.
1: Wow. This really changes things. Hey, listen. I found something I wanted you to see.
2: Look, I gotta go, but I need to ask you about the banquet. Do you have any extra tickets?
1: Here. Look at this.
2: It's a Bible.
1: You remember it? It's mine. But I let you borrow it for a while because you lost yours. Look in the front. Remember the Bible school when you had to write down a prayer in the front? Read it.
2: Dear Jesus, thank you for the trees and the sun and the water and dogs, and for my best friend Sam. Thank you for moving him next door to me. Amen.
1: After I found it in there, I read it over and over, memorized it. You were the best friend I ever had. Anyway, I thought you might like to see that. Now, what did you say about the banquet? What's the matter?
2: Nothing. I just...
1: You look like you're gonna be sick.
2: I'm okay. Sam?
1: Yeah?
2: I was wondering...
1: Wondering what?
2: Could I go with you to the banquet tonight? You still got an extra ticket, right?
1: Sure. But why?
2: I want to go. I've never been to one.
1: It's not really that exciting.
2: That's okay.
1: It's 2 hours long.
2: That's fine. I want to go, okay?
1: Okay. You can come.
2: Fine. I'll see you tonight. I'll meet you here. I gotta get out of here.
1: Okay. Well, Butch? What in the world?
3: And the awards for excellence in social studies go to the following people. If you would come up and get your award after I call your name. Angela Barrett.
4: Where did Brian go?
1: He went to the bathroom.
3: Rebecca.
4: He's been gone an awfully long time.
1: I know.
4: I noticed he looked kind of nervous and pale. Maybe he's sick.
1: Yeah. Maybe I better go look for him.
5: What in the world? Sprinklers!
3: Come, everybody. Get up and move toward the end.
1: Hey, Butch.
2: Hi, Sam.
1: I didn't see you after the banquet the other night.
2: I got a ride home.
1: Uh-huh. Didn't see you in church Sunday either.
2: Oh, yeah, that. You know, I overslept.
1: I figured out what happened.
2: What are you talking about?
1: You know what I'm talking about. You guys set off the sprinkler system, didn't you? You set me up! You pretended you were my

0: friend. You tricked me. I hope you enjoyed your prank. See ya.
1: You know, it's so easy for you. You've got your Peter Pan parents and your wonderful report cards and your cheerleader friends. Well, some of us don't have it that easy, okay?
0: Yeah, I know. But why do you have to make things so hard? Being in the Bone Giraffe doesn't help anything.
1: You don't understand. Those guys are my friends. And I don't have many of those.
0: How about me? I wanted to be your friend.
1: But not anymore.
0: All I know is that I'd still be your friend if you would quit being Butch and start being Brian again.
1: Brian's gone.
0: That's too bad. Let me know if he comes back. I miss him.
1: Yeah.
0: Goodbye, Butch.

0: Psalm 1:1 says, "Blessed are those who do not walk in the counsel of the wicked, or stand in the way of sinners." Life often presents us with a lot of different choices about the things we do, things we don't do, and the people we call our friends. Though he didn't want to lose Butch as a friend, in the end, Sam decided that doing what was right was more important. You know, I hope that in whatever choices you have to make, or in the temptations you have to face, you'll remember that the Lord honors those who honor him. Well, that's all for now. If you ever want to write to us, just send your letter to Adventures in Odyssey, Colorado Springs, Colorado, 80995. Or in Canada, write to Box 9800, Vancouver, BC, V6B4G3. And don't forget to ask how you can get a copy of today's episode. It's called The Good, the Bad, and Butch. That address once again is Adventures in Odyssey, Colorado Springs, Colorado, 80995. 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The Good, the Bad, and Butch was written and directed by Marshall Younger. Our production engineer was Bob Luttrell. And our executive producer was Chuck Bolte. And I'm Chris, hoping you'll join us again next time for more Adventures in Odyssey.
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0: I tried to fix my bike by myself, but I should have waited for Dad. Now it can't even be fixed at all.
1: Sometimes the best thing to do is be patient and wait for the right person to help you. Hi, and welcome to Keys for Kids. My name is Zach. I'm so glad that you're listening today. I'll admit it, I'm not a very patient person. If something is going wrong, I want to fix it right away, even if I don't have all the information or ability. But often the best thing to do when facing a problem is to take a breath, say a prayer, and ask God for help. Reminds me of a great Bible verse, Proverbs 3:5. It says, "Trust in the Lord with all your heart and lean not on your own understanding." Our story for today is entitled, "Waiting for the One Who Knows What to Do." Something was rubbing against the chain when Lyle tried to ride his bike, and with his mom's medical bills piling up, there was no way his family could afford a new one. "Dad said he would fix that," his sister's voice came from behind him as he started to work on the bike himself. "He's looking over the budget again," Lyle said. "He never has time." Lyle tugged on the wheel with all his might, and his mouth dropped open when he broke it right off the bike. "Oops!"
2: "Lyle," his sister exclaimed, "now it can't even be fixed."
1: Lyle put a hand over his face. "I should have waited for Dad." That evening, Lyle's dad peeked into his room. "I just saw your bike. What happened?" Lyle sighed.
2: "I was trying to fix it.
1: I told you I would take a look at it."
2: "I know, but you were so busy," Lyle said. "You have mom to take care of, and you've been trying to figure out how you're going to pay the bills."
1: Dad stepped into the room. "I have been busy. Life has been hard for all of us. I'm sorry."
2: "I was trying to fix it by myself, and I ended up making things worse," Lyle said. "I don't know if you'll be able to fix it anymore."
1: "I'll look at it." Dad walked across the room. "You know, Bud, you've got me thinking about something your mom has been telling me. She said that her sickness and our finances are out of my control. She sees me trying to fix things and tells me I need to stop, that I need to put it in God's hands."
2: "Because he's our Heavenly Father and knows best?" Lyle asked.
1: "Right," Dad smiled. "He's our Father because he loves us so much that he gave his Son to die for us. He sent Jesus to save us from sin because we could never do it ourselves." Dad sat down on the bed. "I mess up when I try to handle things on my own. I need to trust him."
2: Lyle nodded. "I hope I didn't mess up the bike forever."
1: "Why don't we go take a look at it together?" said Dad. "And maybe we could ask God to show us what to do." Well, how about you?

0: What do you do when you have a problem and don't know what you should do? Do you ask God for help and wait for Him to take care of things? Or do you try to handle everything on your own? God loves you and cares about everything you're going through, and He wants you to come to Him for help. Instead of trying to fix things yourself, ask Him for help and trust Him to know what to do. Our key verse is Proverbs 3:5.
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Just sit back and listen to the gospel in song and spoken word. I'm your host, Fred Evans. God bless.

Thank you, Lord, that we can come and open your word again. We thank you for your presence with us, that, Lord, you promised us that you would be with us until the end, that, Lord, in our service for you, that you would never leave us nor forsake us, but that you would empower us with power from on high and by the Holy Spirit. So, Lord, bless your word this day. In the name of Jesus, amen.

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He saw firsthand the power of God as Paul ministered to the people. Geobotam gechwak uskisiguchi. 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Agishipamiwet achagokishi Paul. He saw devils cast out and the dead raised. Kiop me machiachaga eonepinimit. Mino nipua epasigunimit. He saw blind eyes and deaf ears open. Kiopatamiskisigo igagaguchua pimaganige epaskiteniga tenige minamitogaya epestamumaganige. But Demas, he went to Rome one day. Magat Demas kit of there, Rome, bego egishak. And he saw the people there, that they were having a good time. They were all smiles. Egotagi op meo indio. Emino atamint. Minepa finagosint. But he couldn't see underneath that smile, that there was iniquity which filled the heart. Magamotsu chitapo atamikanta kagishipahpinagosita nusirno motsu chiopatam egutta egoskaimagannik machaiwin minamachitiwin. He saw the free flowing wine that the people were enjoying and the sound of good music. Kyopatam ep masigonik sumnapui. Eminihotam intinio. Minagepetam eminotagonik kituchigin. Egoskaiskagun inio. And this pulled Demas into the current of the wickedness of Rome. Omenegeutapigapitik isisugichuanik. Demas, Asim Achaiva, and in Rome. And he left Paul. Meet again, I got to Paula. That's why Paul said, Demas hath left me, having loved this prison world. Paul Gito, and again, I got to Demas. A shagetat, umeno, eskino. That's another sign of a backslider. They love this present world instead of loving God. It talks about a backslider in 2 Peter chapter 2. He saw Peter. It says, if after they have escaped the pollutions of the world through the knowledge of the Lord and Savior Jesus Christ, Jesus Christ, these people had escaped the evil and the corruption of the sinful world. They are again entangled therein and overcome. The latter end is worse with them than the beginning. They're again entangled, it says. The devil had us in his chain. And once again, we go back to get chained up by him again. Matsai

Says they're worse off now than they were at the beginning. You may know backsliders how they are today. But they can walk with the sepanok. It says it had been better for them not to have known the way of righteousness than after they have known it to turn from the holy commandment delivered unto them. This life that God gives is greatly defiled by a backslidden life. The Lord says it would have been better not to have known the way at all. It's happened as it happened to a dog, it says. A dog will puke on the ground, and after a while, it'll go back and eat what it pukes. Pagumu aski. Munaginus, not tumanamanagitum, gage pagamudata. Emachimichit. A backslider, when they repented the first time, they vomited out the filth of sin at the feet of Jesus. Uta shepanu spigues good shit. Ke pagamudatum. Ewinanik machitin Mushitni Machio Jesus. But when he backslides, he goes back to what he puked up and once again takes part in it. Spearshipant Kitom natumanu kage pagumurutak Mina Machimichu. The devil he gives a poor diet. The devil he feeds his people slop. Then it talks about a pig. It says that this pig, you can wash him real nice and clean. But it's not long. He starts to roll around again in mud, muddy water. God is straightforward in describing what people are like. Mantu mitanigo isuitam, dance, eisinagosit anisilno. A backslider who's been washed in the blood. If he backslides, he goes back and starts wallowing in the filth of sin in this world. Uta sepano, egegishi peginith, mechuch. Esepan kitom natam nemeno asiskiopui machapui emachitihtipit egutta. God says, now the just shall live by faith. But if any man draw back, my soul shall have no pleasure in him. Nevertheless, I have somewhat against thee, because thou hast left thy first love. There must be repentance that takes place, not only for the unbeliever, but also for the believer. And

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Verily, I say unto you, except ye be converted and become as little children, ye shall not enter into the kingdom of heaven. Matthew 18:3. Converted here does not mean leaving a certain religion. It means to turn around and leave a life of sin. Little children will not argue with you when you tell them a Bible story. They will not give excuses. They will not swear. They will listen closely. It is easy to teach them the Word of God. At times they will say, "Tell me another."

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Amen.

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2: Home was not safe. Home was unstable because I never knew what I was walking into. My dad going to be drunk or he's not going to be drunk? Was he going to have a party going on there or wasn't he? You know, it was, I hated the weekends because every weekend would we have to load up and go to somebody's house so he could get drunk and then pray that we made it home safely because he's driving us and going about 90 miles an hour? Or was he going to be violent? Was he going to abuse my mom? What was going to happen?
3: Stay good day. Welcome, my friends, to The Storyteller, where you'll find First Nations people from across Native North America who are following Jesus Christ without reservation. On today's program, we'll hear from a Cherokee woman who understands the pain and shame that alcohol brings into the home. But she also knows something about forgiveness and what it means to be set free.
2: My name is Tammy Jackson. I am a member of the Eastern Band of Cherokee Indians, and we reside on the Cherokee Indian Reservation in Cherokee, North Carolina. I was born and raised on the reservation in Cherokee, and both my parents are Cherokee. I'm half Cherokee. I'm not a full blood. Life growing up was basically just pretty carefree. We didn't worry about, we just went freely. We ran, you know, the things that you have to endure now with security and watching where your kids are and all that kind of stuff. We would just walk all around the dirt roads. We're barefooted half the time, you know, running around. We didn't wear shoes, you know, through the summer because you didn't need them. We had apple trees. My grandfather had an apple tree orchard that went along the road. We would climb in those trees. We played softball, rode horses. You know, we just hung up there. My grandma had a big hill behind her house. And she had, where she had 10 kids, she had these long clotheslines. And we used to run through them and go up there where the grapes are. And then when you weren't doing anything, they had you in the garden, making you weed the garden and stuff you didn't like to do like that. It was just a really fun time, you know, other than the other, you know, that's the positive side. The bad side is going home to an alcoholic home. You know, that's where that kind of subsides and you're like, you don't want to go home. I didn't want to go home. I spent a lot of time with my grandmas because I did not want to be home because home was not safe. Home was unstable because I never knew what I was walking into. My dad going to be drunk or he's not going to be drunk? Was he going to have a party going on there or wasn't he? You know, it was, I hated the weekends because every weekend would we have to load up and go to somebody's house so he could get drunk and then pray that we made it home safely because he's driving us and going about 90 miles an hour? Or was he going to be violent? Was he going

abuse my mom, what was going to happen? It was just an unsafe world, you know, at times. So that kind of darkens your childhood a bit, you know, embarrassment, shame. One time we drove home from, we were on the school bus coming home, and our dad was supposed to be working out of town. And we pull up and people on the school bus, and we're on the school bus getting out, and there's this person at our trailer with the door wide open, passed out. And I looked at my brother and I'm like, who is that? You know, we're afraid to get off the bus because we think somebody's broken into our house and there's a drunk man passed out there. And turned out it was my dad. He'd gotten his car stolen in Tennessee. And so one of his buddies brought him home and dropped him off. And there he was, passed out. And so, yeah, you try to kind of escape from it. And my grandmothers were my escape. And they're the ones who probably had the greater influence on me with the gospel because I was with them. My father professed to be a believer, but we're not for sure that he was, because he was an alcoholic. And my mother stayed at home a lot to take care of him, to be there with him with all the issues and things that we had going on, to kind of hold the household together. But my father was taken to church as well, because his father was a deacon, and they were very much involved in church, but never saw any fruit to his life. He was in the Vietnam War, and when he got back, things were just so different. What we've discovered is that it was really, at that time, what the Veterans Department called it was alcoholism. Basically, that was it, but the problem was really the alcoholism with post-traumatic stress disorder. And so when he was 33, my mother was 30, and I was 12, my father committed suicide. And so that left her to raise me and my two brothers. My youngest brother was 13 months old, so he's never really known my father at all. I was playing basketball. We have youth sports league, and I was at basketball practice. And me and my cousin and my mama was supposed to pick us up that day. We were at the Civic Center. And we finished practice and stuff, and nobody was there to pick us up. And we kept waiting and waiting, and she'd say, go in there and call. So I'd go in there and get on the phone and call. And I called and I called and I called, and nobody'd answer the phone. And we called my grandma's, and nobody answered the phone. We couldn't get anybody to answer the phone, and we didn't have a clue what was going on. And then all of a sudden, my Aunt Edie shows up at the Civic Center and says, I came to pick you girls up. And she has this look in her eye and in her face, and I'm like, what's going on? And I can't remember if she was the one who told us or told me, or I got to my grandma's, because everybody was at my grandma's, my grandma Jackson's. That's my dad's mother. And I think they told me when I got there. And I think part of it was sadness, but also a sense of relief. It was over. And my mom, if you were sitting here talking to her, she would say she was at the place where she had been praying that God would free her from. She had to have some relief. And I think I was really afraid he was going to kill her. And I know if he had killed her, he would have killed himself. And there we would have been with no parents, because he couldn't live without her. She was his sole support. He could not survive without my mom. That's why she wouldn't leave him. But it was just a sense of relief that it was over. You know, sad as it was over. I don't know about saying this without crying. I hated him. And I was upset with my mom because she wouldn't leave. She would never leave him. And I begged her to leave, and she wouldn't. But as we got older, we talked about it, and she told me, because I confronted her. I was very angry. I went through a really angry stage with her as an adult. I never would stand up to her. I did everything my mama told me to do. The only time I failed her is when I got pregnant. And I was the oldest. She relied on me a lot. I didn't have a childhood sometimes, because
she admitted, she's apologized.

0: Because my son has that as well, because he got that when he was in Afghanistan. You know, I didn't understand as a child none of what my dad was enduring. All I know is that we couldn't go to fireworks. He had flashbacks. He had all this stuff about, he had pictures of people he killed. He just, I mean, it was a lot of bad stuff, but we had to suffer through it. And like I said, I'm better about it now because I've learned how much pain he was in. He was in a lot of pain. And he just hated life. It was just so hard for him. And my dad wasn't like that before he went into the military. Yeah, he drank some, but it just, the alcoholism escalated when he got back because he couldn't cope. He didn't know how to deal. And so he just drank and he just drank to forget. We've talked about how much pain he was in. But he talked about killing himself a lot. And we just never knew that it would ever happen, and it did happen. He killed himself in our house. But I couldn't get to know the man. I mean, my brother, Jerry, my middle brother, he spent more time with him than I did because my dad was sometimes like a big kid. He was the life of the party when this was before things got really severe. And he would take my brother Jerry go-kart riding, and they'd go to the races and motorcycles and all that kind of stuff. But I just always tried to escape. I just wanted to stay away from it because I did not like it. I remember people making comments to me, family friends or my dad's friends and stuff, and say, "How come Tammy never smiles?" They always told me I was just an unhappy child. But I didn't have much to smile about because I didn't like the way life was. I didn't like it. But you work through it and you go on. And I thank God that he has done what he's done for me to help heal me. And I couldn't ask my dad to forgive me for how I felt when he died because he was already dead. But I've learned through counseling stuff that I could still ask for forgiveness from God without him here. You know, that I asked the Lord to forgive me that I felt like that about my father because I didn't want to feel that way. That it wasn't right. And so God freed me from that bondage, you know. It was really weird that when I got to this place, it was through that relationship that broke with the guy I thought I was going to marry. My heart was so broken. But through that, God used that as a process to help me realize I had this issue with this guy who broke my heart, but my dad had also broken my heart, and that I had to forgive both these men. And so it was a lot of tears. It was a lot of I mean, like I said, there was times I couldn't get out of bed, but through this, through prayer, through counseling, through the word of God, I was able to be freed from it because like I said, my dad wasn't sitting there in front of me for me to say, "Forgive me for how I've hated you and felt towards you about what you did." But I could say that to God. You know, just me, and there was nobody there. It was just me saying to God, you know, "Lord, I want to forgive my father. I want to be freed from the past and freed from the fact of how my childhood was, because it's over and it's settled, and I want to be free from it." And I had to forgive my ex-boyfriend for him hurting me like he had. And you know, and I was able to say that to him, though. You know, he's still alive, but at some point God opened the door for him to call me. And we talked, and you know, he actually asked me to forgive him for how he treated me and how he hurt me. And I said, "Well, I have to ask you the same." I said, "Because I wasn't perfect in the relationship, and I'm sorry, you know." So God's given me opportunities to reconcile as my heart heals in different ways. So I'm blessed to be able to say that.
1: Many people have suffered unjustly at the hands of others. Perhaps you have too. Jesus Christ understands more than you know. In fact, Jesus suffered because of us and for us. He willingly went to the cross for our wrongdoing so that we wouldn't have to face God's judgment and so that we could be forgiven and set free. 3 days later, God raised him up from the dead, proving that justice was satisfied. Do you want to be forgiven? Do you want to be set free? God tells us in His Word, if you confess with your mouth that Jesus is Lord and believe in your heart that God has raised Him from the dead, you will be saved. If you would like to know more, please visit our website withoutreservation.com.

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0: Generally, prominent people like rulers or royalty, even celebrities, are accustomed to preferential treatment. So why would Jesus, the Son of God, the Creator of the world, stoop to wash the feet of his disciples and even his betrayers' feet? 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
1: I invite you to take your Bibles and turn to John chapter 13. We sought to establish yesterday morning the fact that it is God's eternal purpose to make us like Christ, that eternal purpose has an existential dimension to it insofar as it is an ongoing process, and indeed that it is also God's eschatological purpose insofar as ultimately one day when we see him, we will be like him. And the remainder of our time, we're going to spend thinking about characteristics that are represented in the Lord Jesus Christ himself. And this morning we come to the notion and the nature of what it means for Jesus to be a humble servant. And in chapter 13 of John, beginning at verse 1, we read these words. It was just before the Passover feast. Jesus knew that the time had come for him to leave this world and go to the Father. Having loved his own who were in the world, he now showed them the full extent of his love. The evening meal was being served, and the devil had already prompted Judas Iscariot, son of Simon, to betray Jesus. Jesus knew that the Father had put all things under his power, and that he had come from God and was returning to God. So he got up from the meal, took off his outer clothing, and wrapped a towel round his waist. After that, he poured water into a basin and began to wash his disciples' feet, drying them with the towel that was wrapped around him. He came to Simon Peter, who said to him, "Lord, are you going to wash my feet?" Jesus replied, "You do not realize now what I'm doing, but later you will understand." "No," said Peter, "you shall never wash my feet." Jesus answered, "Unless I wash you, you have no part with me." "Then, Lord," Simon Peter replied, "not just my feet, but my hands and my head as well." Jesus answered, "A person who has had a bath needs only to wash his feet. His whole body is clean. And you are clean, though not every one of you." For he knew who was going to betray him, and that was why he said, "Not everyone was clean." When he had finished washing their feet, he put on his clothes and returned to his place. "Do you understand what I've done for you?" he asked them. "You call me teacher and Lord, and rightly so,

for that is what I am. Now that I, your Lord and teacher, have washed your feet, you also should wash one another's feet. I have set you an example that you should do as I have done for you. I tell you the truth, no servant is greater than his master, nor is a messenger greater than the one who sent him. Now that you know these things, you will be blessed if you do them. Amen. Well, just a prayer once again. Be like Jesus. This my song in the home and in the throng. Be like Jesus all day long. I would be like Jesus. Help us to this end as we study your word. Gracious Father, we pray in your Son's name. Amen. The events of the Gospel of John from about the 19th chapter, the 19th verse of chapter 1, which is the end of John's prologue, all the way through to the end of chapter 12, cover a period of some 3 years. From chapter 13 to the end, covers a period that essentially is that of the Passion Week. In other words, the Gospel of John is disproportionate. Clearly, John has determined under the direction of the Spirit that all of the sequence of description as he writes this Gospel should be slowed down purposefully now, insofar as the public, if you like, extensive ministry of Jesus has come to a close, and having received this great declaration concerning his identity from the lips of Peter, he now is explaining to his disciples that the Son of Man must suffer and die, he must go up to Jerusalem, and at the hands of cruel men be put to death, and on the third day rise again. And the opening three verses of the chapter that we have just read provide an important and significant context for the significance of the events that are about to unfold. Jesus is clearly aware that the time of sorrow, as he puts it here, the time of darkness and of difficulty, is under the control of God the Father. Hence, verse 3, Jesus knew that the Father had put all things under his power, that he had come from God, that he was returning to God. So he got up from the meal and took this basin of water and so on. It's a reminder to us, isn't it, that if we're not very careful, it will be possible for us to disengage often what we might regard as purple passages from the context of the Scriptures and say right things and true things with them and make application from them. But if we do not have them set firmly in the context, then we may miss actually the entire point as to why they're present in the Bible. And I say this morning because we want to focus on the fact that Jesus is revealed to us here as a wonderful, humble servant. But it is possible for us to deal with John chapter 13 simply to make that point. And if we do so, we actually miss what is being said in this chapter. We will deal with it only as a lesson in humility, which of course it is. But as it is important for us to find out, it is more than that. It is the story of Jesus' final submission to death, and this foot washing which takes place is, if you like, an enacted drama. It is a parable illustrating the great principle of lowly service, which finds, of course, its ultimate expression in the cross of the Lord Jesus Christ. So I want you to pause for a moment and just get that clearly in your mind, as I must get it in mine. It is only in the shadow of the cross that we can understand the nature of the cleansing of which Jesus speaks. Otherwise, what we will do is we'll turn it into a story which goes something like this. There are certain things in life that can only be sorted out with a bucket of water and a towel. And you get this wonderful story about, well, all you need is a bucket of water and a towel. And that's what today is about and so on. Well, it is about this basin of water and a towel, but they signify something far more significant than that which is expressed in this incident. So, if you like, there are two levels at which we're tackling or being tackled by this passage this morning. Well, let us begin, first of all, by noting, if you're taking notes, the humility

that Christ displays. We might summarize it in three statements. First of all, we find the Creator washing the feet of his creation. He who has created the universe, he who has established the very properties of H2O, is about to take the very water that he himself has created and use it in this particular way. It is vital that we recognize that the first 12 chapters precede the 13th chapter, and that all the way through these first 12 chapters, we have been confronted, as John has painted the picture, with the wonder of Jesus. Not only summarized in the prologue, in the beginning was the Word, and the Word was with God, but then worked out throughout all that follows. Quickly into chapter 2, and Jesus, this Jesus of Nazareth, takes water and turns it into wine. In chapter 4, a Roman official comes and says that his son is sick to death, and Jesus takes care of the issue and raises up the boy. Chapter 5, you're at the pool of Bethesda, and a man who has been an invalid for 38 years is dramatically healed. Chapter 6, the 5,000 sit down and are fed from 5 loaves and 2 fish. Chapter 6, Jesus of Nazareth walks on the water. Chapter 9, he heals the man who is born blind. And chapter 11, he stands outside the tomb of his good friend Lazarus and calls for him to come out. What manner of man is this? That even the winds and the waves obey him. That he stands in the face of death and declares himself victorious. Surely this man should already be removed from the everyday vicissitudes of life. Surely this man, of all men, should be shepherded around. Surely this character should live in a palace. Surely this man should be feted and applauded everywhere he goes. Yes, that's the man. Now look again. So, verse 4, he got up from the meal, took off his outer clothing, and wrapped a towel around his waist. The Creator washes the feet of his creation. He who, in Wesley's words, is our God contracted to a span, incomprehensibly made man, whom Phillips, in his rendition of the prologue, describes him in this way: all creation took place through him, and none took place without him. This is the one who does this. If you like, we really need to read John chapter 13 in light of the hymn in Philippians chapter 2. We won't delay on it, but let me just remind you of it so that you can consider this as the day unfolds. Philippians chapter 2, you remember the words of Paul quoting a Christian hymn, it would seem, maybe one that he wrote, maybe one that had been written by somebody else. And he says, your attitude should be the same as that of Christ Jesus, who, being in very nature God, did not consider equality with God something to be grasped, but made himself nothing, taking the very nature of a servant, being made in the likeness of man, found in appearance as a man, humbled himself, became obedient to death, even to death on a cross. And what you have in this scene, as he takes this towel and wraps it around him, as he takes this basin, is, if you like, is almost a parable, an enactment of the vastness of what is there described in poetry by Paul in Philippians chapter 2. Indeed, there is actually no adequate analogy to convey the wonder of what is taking place here. What is happening? The hymn writers have done their best with it, conveying only in descriptive terms what is happening, rewriting it, if you like, in poetic form. So, for example, in the hymn that reads, the Son of God his glory hides with parents mean and poor, and he who made the heavens abides in village home obscure. He in whose sight the angels stand, around whose throne they meet, now stoops, prepared on bended knee, to wash his followers' feet. There's nothing like this in all

in all of human history. There's nothing like this in the stories of world religion. Nothing. That the Lord of glory stoops in this way. Indeed, when we think of the notion of him emptying himself, a phrase over which some people stumble, we ought to understand it not in terms of a deficit, but in terms of an addition. That the question is not, of what did he empty himself, but rather, into what did he empty himself? By emptying himself into humanity, by adding to himself something that was not previously there, namely humanity, he expressed his humility. In other words, the expression of his emptying is not in what he laid aside, but in what he took to himself. which just in passing, is a reminder that those of us are so stuck on ourselves and on our humanity and who we are and how we look and what we've done and everything else, for the Lord of glory to assume humanity was a step down. And he stepped down into our world. You know, the Christmas carol comes to mind that I can't remember which one it is, but that he who came from highest bliss should come to such a world as this. And especially when you've got 12 fatheads who are your core group, sitting down to dinner with their dusty, smelly feet, unwilling to lift their hands in the service of one another. It begs an analogy, doesn't it? This is trivial, but it gives a sense of it, I think. Andrew Martinez is one of the great caddies on the PGA Tour. He caddied for Johnny Miller. He has caddied for a considerable time now for Tom Lehman. Andrew Martinez is in his 50s. He's fit. He's handsome. He's a good golfer. He's a better tennis player. And he's a phenomenal backgammon player. If you see him dressed in his civvies, driving his car through the community, you would say, hey, there goes Andrew Martinez. But as soon as he pulls into the car park of the golf course where his boss is playing and goes into the caddy shack, he puts something on over his outer clothes, depending on where he is, white overalls. And in the putting on of those white overalls, in the adding to himself, he loses himself. He's still Andrew Martinez, but the name on his back is Lehman. He exists solely for the service of his boss. Despite all of his own giftedness, all of his own capacities. Now, I know the analogy is trivial, but I'm just trying to get something into our minds of what is happening here. The Creator washes the feet of his creation, or we might say the teacher washes the feet of his feuding followers. The teacher washes the feet of his feuding followers. Luke, in his record of the events leading up to the Lord's Supper, indeed immediately surrounding the Lord's Supper, tells us that when they were gathered in the room and Jesus was dealing with the Passover and distributing the bread and the wine, right in that very context, quotes, a dispute arose among them as to which of them was considered to be the greatest. You may have gone to communion with a bad attitude, but you perhaps have not approximated to this. It is a reminder to us, is it not, that here in the establishing of the communion service, those who are his core group are sitting there in the immediate context of communion saying, you know what, I'm more significant than you. You know what? I'm more gifted than you. You know what? I deserve more than you. In other words, it is the story, it is the ongoing story of the followers of Jesus right down to your last deacon's meeting, right down to your last church meeting.

0: It is the story of division and dispute and heartache and chaos, which is the very denial of the principle that is described to us here as the teacher washes the feet of his feuding disciples. Those who are preoccupied with prominence are taught a lesson that they would never forget, and one of which we are in constant need of reminder. How much trouble arises as a result of my fat head? A great deal. And perhaps yours too. Standing on dignity. Don't these people know who I am? Don't they know where I've been? Haven't they heard of what I've accomplished? Surely of all the people in this meeting, there ought to be a special seat for me. Really? Well, not if we're going to be like Jesus, no. But if we want to just be like ourselves, yes. If we want to believe we're the center of the universe. The teacher washes the feet of his feuding disciples, and the Lord washes the feet of his betrayer. Verse 11 tells us that Jesus was aware not simply of the fact of his betrayer, but also the identity of his betrayer. I wonder what we would have done. Skipped him? Ignored him? Well, verse 5 tells us what he did. He washed his feet. And when that was all over, and the disciples reflected upon the ministry of Jesus, how the words of the Sermon on the Mount must have been riveted in their minds as they contemplated what their master had said, and now what their master had done. For example, just one quote from the Sermon on the Mount. You have heard that it was said, love your neighbor and hate your enemy. But I tell you, love your enemies and pray for those who persecute you. The Lord of glory washes the feet of his betrayer. Well, let's move on from that to the humility that Jesus displays to the clarity that, if you like, Jesus provides. The roads of Palestine were unsurfaced. They were uncleaned. As a result of that, there were water pots at the door. The water pots were there in order to be used for the washing of the feet. Along with the water pots, there was often a servant. The servant would then know what he was supposed to do, take the water, wash the feet, let the people in for the meal. If the servant wasn't present, then the person who was responsible for the home would then exercise due humility in fulfilling the role of the servant so that you, having been welcomed to the house, would enjoy the privileges. The interesting thing is that in terms of the custom of the day, it just hadn't happened. And you will notice that the disciples had presumably worked themselves up into such a state of competitive pride, or that they'd just grown so disinterested in one another that the meal was already being served. It's within the context of the meal. You'll notice that. He got up and took off his outer clothing and engaged in these things. Now, here's the real issue, and at this point we have to fasten down. We need to grasp the symbolism which Peter clearly misses. Because if we miss it with him, then we miss the whole thing, and then it can just so easily become a form of moralism. Here's humility, why don't you try and be humble? It is a lesson in humility, but that is not ultimately what it is. You'll notice that the meal was being served. And while the meal was being served, verse 2 that is, in other words, it expresses the deliberate nature of the action of Jesus. In chapter 3, he's spoken about the need for spiritual birth. In chapter 4, about the nature of spiritual living water. In chapter 6, about spiritual bread, he who is the bread of life. And now he is addressing the issue of spiritual cleansing.
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0: 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I'm Bob Lapine. 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
3: Heat warning for High Level, Fort Vermilion, Garden River.
4: Air quality
3: warning for Fort Chipewyan. Current conditions for High Level, mainly sunny, 25, wind calm. For Fort Vermilion, 28, wind from the east-southeast at 5 kilometers an hour. Taking a look at La Crete, 28. Taking a look at Garden River, 24. Wind from the east at 4 kilometers an hour. And finally, Fort Chipewyan, sunny, 25. Wind from the east-northeast at 18 kilometers an hour. This has been your local weather update here on CIM Radio.
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3: This week, we'll look at an enduring truth. It's this: to grow together as God's children, we must deliberately and consistently learn the Scriptures. Peter underscored this principle to live by in his first letter to New Testament believers who are scattered throughout the Roman world. In order to live in the will of God, he made it clear that our spiritual growth is based on learning and practicing God's Word. Here's what he wrote.
4: Therefore, rid yourselves of all malice, all deceit, hypocrisy, envy, and all slander. Like newborn infants, desire the pure milk of the Word, so that by it you may grow up into your salvation, if you have tasted that the Lord is good.
3: You see, many of these believers were still living sinful lives, which is understandable and predictable. They had been living a very worldly lifestyle before they became Christians. And even after they became believers and had tasted that the Lord is good, they were still manifesting malice, deceit, hypocrisy,

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2: And thank you so much for being with us not only today, but over these last weeks as we have taught the material on the Holy Spirit from the Word of God. And for many of you, you have already ordered the book, which we made available this month to go along with this series called The Holy Spirit You May Not Know. And if you haven't done that already, you can order it right now. It's yours for a gift of any size to Turning Point. Just send your gift and say, please send me the book on the Holy Spirit. You say, how much should I send? Well, as much as you can, as much as God tells you to. I am not the one to tell you how much to send. You do what you believe you should do. Ask God to help you be generous and do the best you can to help us do what we do as we spread the Word of God around the world. This is a very important time for us, this day especially, because tomorrow we arrive at a financial deadline. June the 10th marks the end of our fiscal year, so that if God has blessed you through Turning Point, we want you to consider how you might be a blessing to us during this important time. Your gift today will be matched dollar for dollar, thanks to some gracious friends who have given us a special matching gift. Thank you for standing with us during this critical time of the year, and together we'll continue delivering the unchanging Word of God to an ever-changing world. Be sure and take note of that as you have opportunity. When the Holy Spirit controls your life, what happens? We're about to find out on this edition of Turning Point. Somebody once asked comedian Jerry Seinfeld how to get better at telling jokes. His answer was pretty simple. The way to get better is to create better jokes, and the way to create better jokes is to write one every day. Then he explained how he does it. He buys a big wall calendar that has a whole year on one page. He hangs it on a wall that he sees every day, and then he gets a big red magic marker for each day he does his task of writing, and he writes a great big red X over that day. After a few days, he said, you'll have a chain. So just keep at it, and the chain will grow longer every day. You'll like seeing that chain, especially when you get a few weeks under your belt. Your only job next is to not break the chain. Now, that's just a story on the power of consistency. Deep down in our hearts, all of us wish we could develop the habit of consistency. And do you know how popular it is? A book on habits is in the New York Times bestsellers list and has been for a while, called Atomic Habits. Every time you look on that list, there's some kind of a book about habits, because everybody's trying to figure out, how can I have better habits? How can I live a more consistent life? And you don't have to be a Christian to feel that way. You just are a person, and you have a few things in your life you'd like to do more consistently. And the same is true in the spiritual arena, in our walk with the Lord. In his letter to the church at Colossae, Paul wrote what I believe is a powerful summary statement about what happens to us when the Holy Spirit takes control of our lives. It is the companion passage to Ephesians 5. Here's what it says. Listen to these words. Continue earnestly in prayer, being vigilant in it with thanksgiving. Meanwhile, praying also for us that God would open to us a door for the word to speak the mystery of Christ, for which I am also in chains, that I may make it manifest as I ought to speak. Walk in wisdom toward those who are outside, redeeming the time. Let your speech always be with grace, seasoned with salt, that you may know how you ought to answer each one. You realize when you read this that it's an all-encompassing passage. For in these

few verses, it's like Paul takes all we've been learning about the Holy Spirit, he wraps it up into three areas of life where most of us will admit we have the most difficulty living consistently for God. He talks about staying consistent in the way we pray, in the way we walk with unbelievers, and in the way we speak with grace. Let's take each one of them and follow what Paul said right from this passage of Scripture. Holy Spirit help for our worship begins with Paul's instruction for us to pray diligently. Colossians 4:2, continue earnestly in prayer. Continue in prayer is a command. It is not a suggestion. It is not something he says you should do if you feel like it. It says, don't let prayer be an afterthought. Don't let it be a ho-hum kind of thing you could take or leave. God wants us to pray diligently. He wants us to keep after it, even when it's not easy. Jesus taught his disciples to pray always and never give up. And if you read the New Testament carefully, you will see that this was the way they did it in the early church. These are verses from Acts and Ephesians, but listen carefully. These all continued with one accord in prayer and supplication. And they continued steadfastly in the apostles' doctrine, fellowship, breaking of bread, and prayers. But we will give ourselves continually to prayer, to the ministry of the word. Pray always with all prayer and supplication in the Spirit, being watchful to this end with all perseverance and supplication for all the saints. And 1 Thessalonians 5:17, which we all know, pray without ceasing. What does it mean to pray without ceasing? It doesn't mean to walk around muttering all day long, like you were in some kind of a trance. It has nothing to do with that. It means to take your prayer life seriously. I remember reading a story by John Stone Street, who was the president of the Colson Center. He told about a ninth grade Bible class assignment that he dreaded. He said, we had to go visit elderly shut-ins, and he and a friend went to see Mrs. Buchner, who was an 89-year-old widow on a country road in Virginia. The visit started awkwardly, and singing carols didn't help at all. As they prepared to leave, she said, can we pray together? John and his friend agreed, and Mrs. Buchner prayed with a warmth and confidence that made John realize she really knew God. 2 years later, unable to forget her, John visited again. He said, you probably don't remember me. John, she smiled, I prayed for you this morning. And she kept praying for him every day until she died. That's what Paul meant when he wrote, continue earnestly in prayer. Do you have anybody that prays for you every day? I'm blessed to have probably more than I know, but 3 or 4 people that I know pray for me by name every single day. And they even send me emails to let me know what they prayed for. Can you imagine what that feels like to know you have that strength? And when we receive that, we want to do that for others. The Bible says, pray diligently. Make prayer important. Sometimes it's not very important. We put it over here on the side. We go to church. We sing songs. We might even talk about Jesus. But prayer is a very difficult thing. And you know what? I read somewhere that if you want to empty a church, announce to the church that you're going to speak for 10 weeks on prayer. Nobody will come because everybody feels guilty about this particular subject. I don't want you to feel guilty, men and women. I want you to be encouraged to know prayer is a tremendous part of our life. And the Bible says, first of all, pray diligently. Then it says, being vigilant in it. Now, how in the world can you be vigilant in prayer? What does it mean to be watchful in prayer? First of all, it means to stay awake. I don't know about you. I have fallen asleep in a few prayers over the years. I had a hard night, got up in the morning, tried to pray, and all of a sudden I realized I was in a different zone. I don't know where I was. I'm sure God wasn't getting a lot out of my prayer. It means much more than that. It means to be watchful. It means to have an attitude of being spiritually alert. It means to notice what's going on around us, to be on the lookout for spiritual danger in our own lives, in the lives of others. Peter used this same word vigilant in his writing. He said, be sober, be vigilant, because your adversary, the devil, walks about like a roaring lion, seeking whom he may devour.
I'm not sure about you, but I've noticed that the discipline of prayer

can easily slip away from you if you're not attentive to it. One day without prayer, which can happen to anyone, becomes 2 days. 2 days become three. 3 days become a week, and then you wake up and realize with a start that a whole month has gone by and you've hardly prayed at all. Can I tell you two strategic things the devil does to make this happen? I've observed this over the years watching people and even in my own life. First of all, when you stop praying, the devil makes you feel really bad that you don't pray and you realize you shouldn't be praying. And then he says, you've not prayed in such a long time, you can't start again. And so what happens is the enemy gets in and he imagines with you a life without prayer, and before you know it, you have a life without prayer. Don't you let him do that to you. Here's what I know. Wherever you stopped in your prayer life, God will accept you to start right back again right now. It's never too much time that's gone by. If you realize and become convicted that you're not praying as you should, you don't have to go to class to figure that out. Just start doing it. Just start praying again, and you will discover that God will honor that. You've never slipped so far away from God that he won't accept you when you pray again. Don't let the devil tell you that. It's just not true. God loves you. His hands are reaching out to you. He longs for your fellowship. Don't deprive him of it anymore. Just get back to praying. That's what the scripture teaches us to do. So we're to pray diligently and watchfully. Notice this, we're to pray thankfully. Paul says in Colossians 4:2, pray with thanksgiving. Have you ever found yourself rushing into prayer, get halfway through it, and you realize you haven't breathed a single word of thanks to the Lord? All you've done is back your truck up and dump all your problems on his doorstep. We all get our gimme list together, don't we? Mine starts accumulating throughout the day, stored in some file in the back of my mind. I want this, I need that, I gotta have this and such and such. And sometimes, if I'm not careful, I can rush right into prayer with the list that is absent the thanking of God. The Bible tells us we're to begin our prayers with gratitude. Here's Psalm 100 and verse 4. Enter into his gates with thanksgiving and into his courts with praise. Be thankful to him and bless his name. Our very first words in prayer should be the words of gratitude. When you wake up in the morning, start by saying, Lord, thank you for another day. Thank you for a night of rest and for the strength to face what's ahead, for my family, for the church. You've placed in my life, Lord, so many things. Thank you, thank you, thank you. I'm sure you remember me telling you about the Hollywood actor who tells everybody, when you go to bed at night, take off your slippers and push them way under the bed so that when you get out of bed in the morning, you have to get on your knees to get your slippers. While you're down there, be thankful to the Lord for all that he's done for you. I don't know if you need that kind of a reminder, but all of us know that if we're not careful, we ask God for everything and we thank him for very little. How many of you could give a witness that God is a wonderful God and he's worthy of our praise? Can I get a witness today? So Paul says, pray diligently, pray watchfully, pray thankfully, and then I love this one, pray evangelistically. Meanwhile, praying also for us that God would open to us a door for the word to speak the mystery of Christ, for which I am also in chains, that I may make it manifest as I ought to speak. Now remember, Paul's writing this letter from prison. Colossians is one of the prison epistles. He's not asking for an open door so he can get out of jail. That's probably what I have been praying for, but not Paul. No, that's not the principal thing on his heart. That open door phrase appears in Scripture several times, and Paul is not saying, please open the door to my jail. He's saying, Lord, I want you to open the door for opportunity for me. He's affirming that God is the one who opens doors, but he opens them when we ask him. How do you know that? The Bible tells us that. Look with me at Revelation chapter 3. These things says he who is holy, and he who is true, he who has the key of David, he who opens and no one shuts, and shuts and no one opens. I know your works. See, I have set before you an open door, and no one can shut it. When we ask for open doors, we're really asking for opportunities.
And when God provides

guides one, you won't have to force it open yourself. It will be clear, unmistakable, wide enough to walk through with confidence. I've had some experience in that over my life. When we started the radio ministry years ago on one station here in San Diego, I didn't have anybody out there representing us, trying to get us other stations. But one by one, God opened doors. And we would hear from this station and that station. Somebody said, would you have liked to have started out with 2,000 radio stations? No, I wouldn't like to have started out with those, because the joy of seeing God make that happen along the way was so great. And the realization that I didn't have anything to do with it. I wasn't making it happen. God was doing it. It was such a tremendous time in my life. You and I get ourselves in a lot of trouble sometimes when we try to make our own opportunities, don't we? I'd rather not tell you the stories about when I've done that. They won't be edifying to anybody here, I'm sure. But I am the sort of person who will try to make things happen. And if I'm not careful, I run around rattling this door and rattling that door and saying, Lord, please open it for me. I know that we can pray for God to open doors, but then we have to let him open the door. You notice, too, that sometimes he shuts doors. I don't know how long you have to live to be thankful for doors that have been shut. It's something less than 84 years, I'll tell you that right now. Because I can look back and see places in my life where I almost went here, or almost went there, or almost did this, or almost did that, and God shut the door so that I couldn't do it. I wasn't happy about it when it happened, but looking back, I realize he was protecting me. In other words, when we get to heaven, we will thank God for the prayers that he answered, and maybe even for some of the prayers he didn't answer as we look back over our lives. Paul's purpose here was to have open doors so that he could teach the grace of God. That's what the Bible says. He wanted the ability to explain to his people the hidden counsels of God. He wanted to help them understand how the Jews and the Gentiles had been brought together into one church and one body and one kingdom. He wanted to make them understand. He says, I want to be clear in my teaching. We have some teachers here. I see some of you. I know that you pray for opportunities, but do you ever pray for clarity? That God will give you clarity when you speak? If you've ever done any teaching, you understand very well what Paul was praying for. Sometimes you see something so clear in your studies and you're so excited about it and you can't wait to share it when you have your opportunity. And then you present it to a group of people and you watch a glaze form over their eyes. With a sinking feeling, you realize they don't have a clue what you've been talking about. Paul was saying, this is too important for me to muddle or obscure. I pray that I will be able to lay it out in a way that people can really and readily pick it up. I pray that a lot for what I do here. I don't want to just get up here and talk. Someone once told me a long time ago, if they haven't learned, you haven't taught. And that's a really interesting thing, is it not? If you teach and they haven't learned, you haven't taught. The Holy Spirit helps our worship. He helps us in these ways when we pray. Notice, secondly, the Holy Spirit will help us in our walk. Verse 5, walk in wisdom toward those who are outside, redeeming the time. When you walk, you just put one step in front of the other. You just take one step at a time. How many of you know the Christian life is just one step at a time? When you get ahead of that, you get in trouble, don't you? I was thinking about the verse that says, according to your days, so shall your strength be. How many of you are along with me when you say, Lord, this is Monday, I'd like strength for the whole week? No, you don't get strength for the whole week. You get strength for Monday. And when will you get Tuesday strength? On Tuesday. The Bible says we walk by faith. And then he says in this passage something very interesting. He says, we walk toward those who are without. What a wonderful picture that is. There are many Christians who think that once you become a Christian, you shut off all relationships with the people in the world and you stay a little bit each day in your holy huddle and you live there for the rest of your time. I don't see that in the Bible. The Lord Jesus associated with sinners, with prostitutes, societal rejects. How are we supposed to win a world if we don't know anybody in the world? How are we going to touch people who don't know Christ if we're never with them?

As someone has said, there's no impact without contact. So the Bible doesn't teach that you as a Christian should get over in your little group of other Christians and never talk to anybody who doesn't believe what you believe or live like you live. The Bible says, however, we're to live our lives toward them. In other words, live our lives in such a way that they will see the difference we make. If you're a Christian and you're working in a company where you're the only Christian, I promise you they know it. If you're living at all the Christian life, they watch you. You're to live your life with a difference. And the Bible goes on to tell us a little bit more about how to do that as we move forward. Paul says in this passage that when you walk with wisdom, you do it openly toward those who are outside of the faith. You do your best to be an example for what Christ means to you as you live your life. I can promise you this. The people you work with are watching you every move. Once it becomes apparent you are a Christian, you are on display, an object of curiosity, and they will monitor everything you say and everything you do. And you say, Pastor, I don't like that. Doesn't seem fair. That sounds like living in a fishbowl. I don't want that. Well, that's your problem. It's tough. That's the way it is. When you're a Christian, that's just the way it is. And if you try to live consistently in your own strength, you will fall flat on your face. But the Holy Spirit is here to empower you to live in such a way that environment around you, which is not Christian, causes a contrast to be seen in your life that is amazing. I remember one time when I was a student in Dallas Seminary, I was working for the Illinois-California Express. That's a freight company. I don't know if it's still in existence or not, but it was back then. I did a lot of things during the time I was working there. I was a billing clerk for a while. That's where you can make the most money, so I tried to learn how to do that. But I worked a lot on the docks. And you know, the docks of a freight company, that's a good place to find out what the world is all about, I want you to know. I didn't know any Christians there. I knew a lot of union members who were upset with me. If they thought I was working too hard, they'd let me know. If I wasn't taking enough time off for my lunch break, they'd let me know. I'll never forget, one day I was in the truck and a guy came up to me, walked in the truck, and he looked at me and he said, Jeremiah, why are you the way you are? Oh, what a question that is. Why are you the way you are? What an opportunity to say, well, because I live for somebody else beside myself. I live for Jesus. The Bible says, be ready with an answer for everyone who asks you concerning your faith. You don't have to open that door to do that. God will open it. And then Paul says, redeem your time. Seize every opportunity, like merchants who were buying up a commodity in the market. This whole business of our walk before the world is so critical. And you say, it isn't fair that my faith should be a determinant in the life of somebody else. It isn't fair, it's just the way it is. That's why our responsibility is so great. I remember reading a story about the Russian writer Maxim Gorky. Gorky was a child when his father died, and he and his mother went to live with his grandparents. His granddad, Gorky recalled, was a religious man, but stern, irritable, and sometimes very cruel. His mother was very religious, but kind and gentle and understanding. Gorky wrote that when he saw his mother and his grandfather kneeling side by side in church, he could not believe that they were praying to the same God. He said there had to be two gods, one cruel and vindictive and the other loving and forgiving. I think sometimes when people see us, they must wonder about our God. Because you see, the way we interact with those outside the faith paints a picture of the God we worship. The Christ they see in you and in me is the only Christ they have, and they will evaluate. And that is true. That is why we need the Holy Spirit to sit on the throne in our hearts and help us to live the Christian life in such a way that we reflect who Jesus is. As I have just said, the only Jesus many people will ever see is the Jesus they see in you and in me. That is both a great opportunity and a great responsibility. Well, tomorrow we'll finish up this month with part two of When the Holy Spirit Controls Your Life. And as I mentioned to you, after that we began this new series, which I think is going to be a blessing to you all as we talk about making sense of it all, seeing the

0: with a biblical perspective. Don't forget to get your copy of the book on the Holy Spirit. It's yours for the asking when you send your gift to Turning Point today. So we look forward to hearing from you. And thank you so much for listening. I'm David Jeremiah.
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6: Heat warning for High Level, Fort Vermilion, Garden River.
7: Air quality
6: warning for Fort Chipewyan. Current conditions, High Level,
5: sunny, 24. Wind from the north-northwest
6: at 13 kilometers an hour. In Fort Vermilion, 26. Wind from the east-southeast at 6 kilometers an hour. In La Crete,
5: 24.
6: In Garden River, 21. Wind calm.
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5: sunny, 24. Wind from the east-northeast
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0: Hello.
1: Hi, son.
0: Oh, hey, Dad. What's up?
1: Well, I just wanted to thank you for emailing me those pictures of Katie.
0: Yeah, your granddaughter is such a wonderful valedictorian. You should be proud.
1: Well, with all the love and support you've given her, it's no wonder she's such a great kid.
0: Thanks.
1: You know, son, I think one of my biggest regrets is that I didn't tell you enough how much I love you and that I'm proud of you. I hope it's not too late for me to say it now.
2: 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Don't wait till you're a grandparent. 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
1: Yes.
0: Loud and fun and zany.
1: Mm-hmm.

0: Yeah, and at times it bugged me, but now that you are bringing that into our marriage, I love it.
1: Do you think that we don't appreciate our spouses sometimes?
0: Oh, yeah, we don't. We should say it to them, and so I'm saying it to the world.
1: Oh.
0: I love that about you, and I think that has changed our home. It's made it a place where our kids want to be because there's joy here.
1: We often see and love things about our spouse, and we don't tell them. So today could be the day where you tell them what you appreciate and love about them. 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
2: Environment Canada has issued a weather warning for the following areas.
3: Heat warning for High Level, Fort Vermilion, Garden River.
4: Air quality
3: warning for Fort Chipewyan. Current conditions for High Level, clear, 21.
2: Wind from the north-northwest
3: at 5 kilometers an hour for Fort Vermilion,
2: 24.
3: Wind from the east at 4 kilometers an hour. Taking a look at La Crete,
2: 22.
3: In Garden River, 18. Wind calm. And finally, Fort Chipewyan, clear, 21.
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0: Hi, I'm John Sorensen, president of Evangelism Explosion International, and you're listening to Share Life Today. I was talking with Christian Roca, EE's National Director of Bolivia, and she shared something encouraging.
1: We are currently training local churches. We are quite immersed in the implementation process, actually accompanying the churches one by one. As a result of this work that is being done, many churches have started wanting to unite, to even go out and evangelize as a group.
0: I love that picture. You know, sometimes we think sharing our faith is something that we do alone, but throughout Scripture, we see believers serving and witnessing together. 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

0: This is Max Lucado. James 1:17 says, "Every good and every perfect gift is from above, and comes down from the Father of lights, with whom there is no variation or shadow of turning." In this simple pocket prayer for you today, "Dear Father, teach me to accept what you've given. I may not always understand the circumstances, but show me how they are blessings and give me gratitude for all your gifts. Rain your blessings on my friends and family today. Give them hope, whatever they face. Thank you that your blessings never end. In Jesus' name, amen." Here's my challenge for you. Every day for 4 weeks, pray 4 minutes. Then get ready to connect with God like never before. This is Max Lucado.
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1: This is Max McLean. What gift did Jesus promise his 12 disciples? 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I will ask the Father, and he will give you another counselor to be with you forever, the Spirit of Truth. The world cannot accept him because it neither sees him nor knows him, but you know him, for he lives with you and will be in you. Before long, the world will not see me anymore, but you will see me. Because I live, you also will live. On that day, you will realize that I am in my Father, and you are in me, and I am in you. He who loves me will be loved by my Father, and I too will love him and show myself to him. From John 14, listen to the Bible. It's great for the soul.
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1: I'm Alicia Lofthouse, and my life was so depraved only God could have loved me. I was sure even He didn't. I was molested as a child, and my mother didn't believe me when I told her, so I became defiant and ran away again and again. I was pregnant at the age of 14, but miscarried and tried to commit suicide. An evil man gave me heroin, then forced me into prostitution in exchange for drugs, and so began my descent into vile darkness, years of hopeless addiction and arrests. I would do any drug and do anything for drugs. My mother raised the daughter that was born to me when I was 18. Then my mother gave her life to Christ and read Bible verses to me every day, but she moved to another state with my daughter, and I moved deeper into depravity, nearly dying from drug complications. A pastor came to the hospital and prayed for me, but drugs, prostitution, and jail were my lot in life for many more years. My brother finally took me to my mother, where I used alcohol to get off drugs. People avoided me, and I was miserable. Then a woman in

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2: Heat warning for High Level, Fort Vermilion, Garden River.
3: Air quality
2: warning for Fort Chipewyan. Current conditions, high level, mainly clear, 19.
1: Wind from the east-northeast at
2: 8 kilometers an hour. In Fort Vermilion,
1: 22.
2: Wind calm.
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2: And Fort Chipewyan, clear,
1: 22. Wind from the east
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1: Hi, I'm Mark Gothier with Crew and Making Your Life Count. 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
0: Life is lived to the full when it's lived for God's glory. My story, I grew up in a great church in Atlanta, Georgia, came to know the Lord at a young age. But like a lot of people, I still had that crossroads moment of wanting to have it both ways. And all that came to a head for me as a freshman in college at Georgia State University. And I made a decision that night that I was going to follow Jesus.
1: Knowing Jesus changes everything, from your identity to your purpose. 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
5: 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Stacy's in Indianapolis. Hi, Stacy. How are you?
6: Hi, Dave. How are you?
5: Great. What's up?
6: Well, my daughter is 29. She's married. She's a nurse, just works part-time because I have a two-and-a-half-year-old granddaughter. Her husband makes $57 an hour. I'm disabled, divorced, and I used to work in insurance. So I know you don't like this, but I bought whole life insurance. I want to cash in her whole life policy that I've had for 29 years. And just so you know, they each have their own life insurance policies outside of their work. She feels entitled to have that cash value. She thinks it is hers. I disagree. I think the money's mine. I could use the money. What do you think?
5: Well, you're the owner of the policy, and you paid every dollar for the policy, correct?
6: Yes. I've been paying $26 a month for 29 years.
5: And how much is the cash value when you cash it out?
6: $6,800.
5: Good God, you totally got screwed. Oh, my God.

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0: Welcome back to the Ramsey Show in the Fair Winds Credit Union Studio. Rachel Cruz, Ramsey personality, my daughter, is my co-host today. Louise is in Tampa, Florida. Hi, Louise. How are you?
1: Hi, I'm doing good. How are you guys?
0: Better than we deserve. What's up?
1: So I had a question about me and my fiance have a credit card, and I'm always making sure that if we use it, we pay it off before statement date. He was telling me that why don't we carry a

0: balance to build credit. And I don't know if that's how that works. So I kind of wanted to ask you guys, does that make sense?
1: How old are you guys?
0: We're 27, both of us.
1: Okay. And when are you getting married?
0: We're saving money, so I can't say a date just because that's one of our steps.
1: I'm sorry? You have to have money to get married?
0: Wait. Well, I mean, yeah, we can just go get it done and that's it.
1: Yeah.
0: But like the wedding I would like, you know?
1: Yeah. Okay.
0: We've been saving for a while now.
1: Yeah.
2: How much y'all have saved for the wedding?
0: So far we have 20. And then we also have another 20 that's our 6 months of living.
1: So what kind of wedding are you going to have?
0: Well, I don't know, everybody.
2: Weddings are expensive.
0: Not a lot. But I want to make sure that if I want something, I can have it. So
1: there's not that much money in the world.
0: Yeah, I know.
1: That much money doesn't exist. I want it, I can have it. That's a 4-year-old. No, you don't get to do that. You set a budget on your wedding. You're a grown woman, and you get married, and you do it for $20,000, and you start planning it this weekend. Okay, back to your question. Now, so your fiance is correct that if you were to run a balance on your credit card and pay it on time, it will cause your credit score to increase because your credit score is based on it's by an organization called Fair Isaac, and it's called your FICO score, and it's based on how you interact with debt, how much debt you have, the type of debt you have, and whether you pay your debt on time or not.
2: New types of debt
1: that gives you, if you have too much debt or too little debt, that gives you your credit score. So your credit score, technically speaking, if you analyze how the algorithm works, is your I love debt score. And the higher your credit score, the more you love debt.
0: Yeah.
1: So if your goal as a married couple is to get in debt and stay in debt deeply the rest of your life, the credit score will serve you well. But if your goal is to build wealth, then you would avoid this at all cost, because you don't want to play kissy face with the bank to build a score that shows how much you've been playing kissy face with the bank. Instead, I want money. I want to build a net worth. I want to become wealthy. And the credit score is not an indicator of your financial health or wealth. It's simply, mathematically speaking, an indicator of how much you've been playing kissy face with the bank. That's how it's determined. And so what he's saying is, hey, let's owe the bank more money and pay it off a little at a time so that we can make other banks happy. Wrong. Bad plan. You follow my logic?
0: No, yes, of course. That was what I was telling him.
1: Yeah.
0: It's like if you just want to be more in debt, then what's the point of doing all your steps, let's say?
1: Exactly. You wouldn't do any of our steps if you're going to do that. If you want to stay in debt,
0: exactly,
1: you need to go do a different plan. Our plan won't work.
2: And Louise, this is an important subject for you guys to get aligned on when it comes to your marriage. Money fights and money problems are always in the top three reasons for divorce. And so This is a big tension point. It may not feel huge. I mean, it's big enough for you to call to be like, hey, this doesn't feel right. But if your value system is different with money, not that you guys have to be the same person, but that you're moving in the same direction financially because you're a team and you're like, well, this is how we're running our household. If or when we have kids, like, I mean, it continues on. And when you start in such a different place, it's a red flag for me.
1: Yeah.
2: I would want to be in the same place. Mm-hmm. And you may decide, Louise, getting off this call, you could totally decide, like, I'm okay with debt, right? Like, we're not trying to push you, right?
0: Yeah.
2: But you need to be on the same page. Clearly, a life of peace and building wealth is avoiding debt. And that is what we do believe.
1: And then your credit score means, my credit score has been zero for 35 years. Rachel has never had a credit score.
2: Undetermined, yes.
1: Never had a credit score. in her life.
2: But then you have to pay cash for cars.

0: You know what I mean? Like you're saving up for vacations. Like you are choosing a life without debt. But you also are choosing a life of living below your means, of delayed gratification, but of a lot of peace and control and autonomy over your money.
1: Which gives you a large pile of money, by the way, because you're not giving it all to some stupid bank.
0: Yep.
1: So there we go. That's how wealth, that's where wealth comes from.
0: Yeah.
1: The other thing I'm going to throw in, and you didn't even ask about this, but for God's sakes, cut up that credit card and close the account tonight if you're not going to get married. The two of you don't need to be on a credit card together.
0: Yeah.
1: Super dangerous for you. Super dangerous for him. The credit card balance runs way up, and one of you runs off. The other one's stuck holding the stupid thing, and now you're going to get sued, or you end up paying a balance on, for the one that left.
0: Yeah.
1: And I know no one ever leaves. Bull crap. You're not married. Okay? They leave all the time. So get off that card. Do not be doing stuff financially and legally with somebody you're not married to. Danger, danger, danger, danger, danger, my daughter. Don't do that. Please.
0: And especially since there's not a date.
1: Agreement.
0: And a date set, right? It's kind of this endless feeling of the abyss of like, we're going to figure it out. And then when you live in that, which people do for years and years, you know, we talk to people, they have engagements for 4 years. Yeah. They live in that. They start playing house. You start commingling finances. You get down the road. It starts to be a problem. So I would keep everything separate.
1: At which point
0: you guys get married. And if he is the one, like, you guys set a date.
1: Get married. Or get off the ladder.
0: If he is the one. And that could be in December. Right? It's not like you have to do it tomorrow, but put a date on the calendar that you guys work towards just for some certainty in the relationship. But if you
1: have the money to get married, set the date now. Get married. This is not good for y'all. It's not good. We don't care. We make no money when you get married. It doesn't help us at all.
0: We are not in the wedding business.
1: Too bad. I need to get in the wedding business. I need to do something. As often as I tell people to get married these days, I need to.
0: It's your priest. I was going to say priest. You won't be a priest. It's a, what is it? What is it when you, you're ordained? Yeah,
1: you want me to officiate the wedding?
0: Ordained.
1: Yeah, I'm going to start doing weddings, Dave's weddings.
0: Yes.
1: That way I can make some money off all this advice.
0: And Elise can get her.
1: I can have a conflict of interest.
0: Then she can get the fiance and they can call in the next hour. And we'll get the wet, you know what I mean? Yeah. You can keep it rolling.
1: Well, we'll just fly you up here and you can stand on the debt-free stage with your little bouquet.
0: There you go. Come in person.

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1: So we just moved into a new neighborhood.
2: Yes.
1: And one of the best things, I don't know what you're going to say about this new neighborhood, is not the house. It's not even the location. It's our neighbors.
2: It's Roman and Helen.
1: I was going to say Roman.
2: Yes.
1: Welcome to Family Life Today, where we want to help you pursue the relationships that matter most. I'm Dave Wilson.
2: And I'm Ann Wilson, and you can find us at familylifetoday.com. This is Family Life Today.
1: You know, we're pulling in and we're moving boxes in. Actually, it might have even been before that. Our neighbor right across the street, who looks exactly like Anthony Hopkins.
2: He does. Oh, wow.
1: Comes walking down to the end of the driveway with this big smile. I mean, I think
2: Polish
1: he
2: accent.
1: Genuinely was excited to introduce us to the neighborhood.
2: Mm-hmm.
1: And he's become a really good friend.
2: Really good friend. He came here when he was 18 years old from Poland. Mm. Got to hear his story, how his wife's from Poland, from the village he grew up in. And they didn't even know each other, but they met here in the United States and got married.
1: Yeah, and now every time our garage doors open, he texts and says, hey, your garage door's open. He's just that guy watching out for us. And here's what I thought.
2: And our other neighbors, too, have been great.
1: Yeah, and I thought the way we feel about Roman, just this genuine, love-filled man, does anybody feel that about Dave and Ann Wilson in this neighborhood? Because I think that's what we're supposed to be, the light of Christ. As we come into a new area, we should represent that. So we're going to talk about that today.
2: But I also think, Dave, we've gotten really lazy.

0: in Michigan, you know, sometimes it's easy just to pull in the garage, put the garage door down, and go in without talking to anybody, especially if you haven't had a very good day.
1: Yeah, so today we're going to change that. We're going to change us.
2: There we go.
1: And we're going to change others. We got Don Everts back in the studio with us. Don, welcome back to Family Life Today.
3: Always love being with you guys.
1: Now, you're sitting over there smiling. I mean, you've written a book called The Hopeful Neighborhood.
2: Yeah.
1: The subtitle is What Happens When Christians Pursue the Common Good. So you're over there smiling because what we're talking about is exactly what you're hoping happens, right?
3: Well, and I'm smiling because I just moved into a new neighborhood.
0: And
3: so,
1: and by the way, this is your 31st.
3: It is my 31st for those who are keeping track at home. That's right. That's right. I've moved around a lot and maybe it'll be my last. I'm hoping. But yeah, we just moved in and it's been fun to get to know the neighbors. So I'm smiling because we're kind of navigating the same thing of like, what is my relationship to this neighborhood going to be? Am I going to have a relationship?
0: I think that's a good question. And should we have?
3: And should we? No one expects me to.
1: Yeah.
3: It's culturally normal to not. And yet, you know, with the research we've done on neighborhoods and digging back into the scriptures and what the scriptures have to say about how we're meant to be a blessing to the people and place right around us, I think actually God invites us to. Mm-hmm. Like, life is more beautiful if we kind of become a part of this, like, web of people and place and pets and trees and streets and sidewalks and all the things around us. So I'm smiling because what a wonderful thing to be thinking about.
0: You just alluded to what happened of what made us stop being outside and what took us inside. I was curious, like, what are those things?
3: I think there are a wide variety of reasons. I think one interesting one here in the modern era is we have a huge emphasis on evangelism, which I'm a fan of. Like, most of my books are about evangelism. So, you know, but I think that we have equated, like, being a faithful Christian and relating with the people around us is mostly done by sharing the gospel message. Now, is that a way of loving people? Totally, absolutely. Now, do most people trust us enough to hear it from us? No, they don't. But it's interesting because in the early church, an interesting thing was said about the first Christians. It was said that they had eloquent behavior. Think about that for a second. It wasn't that they had eloquent words. They had eloquent behavior. That's an early historian in those first centuries when they were being persecuted. And yet they were loving the people and place around them in gorgeous ways, in beautiful ways. Early historians said that Christians had a strange way about them that drew people to them. Mm-hmm. Well, that strange way was Jesus's way of laying your life down for other people and lifting others up and seeing their dignity and blessing them and picking kids up. So I think one of the things that has changed is I think that maybe because the culture around us is shifting and we're kind of this post-Christendom era where like the culture is less Christian around us. And I think some people are kind of tempted, I'm going to close off and every now and then I'll just lob an evangelism grenade out, you know, and hopefully, you know, God can use it. Probably I'll be persecuted and they, you know, they won't respond. If that's our most engaging, winsome picture of how we're supposed to be relating with the world around us, no wonder we're kind of isolated and closed off and we pop up from our home and we run over to a Christian huddle and then we pop up from there and go run over to another Christian huddle. So I think we can huddle up like that and we've lost this picture, this biblical image of, I mean, it's right there in the garden. Keep and care for the people in the place right around you. Peter in the New Testament, where they're being persecuted in Asia Minor and they're being tempted like, you know, to close themselves off. And Peter writes this gorgeous letter that says, oh, guys, you are elect exiles. You're elect by God right where God wants you. It feels like you're in exile. So love the people around you.
1: Yeah, and it's interesting. I think a lot of us, you know, we want to get our neighbor to our church.
3: Yeah.
1: You know, Christmas is coming or Easter's coming. We're going to make an invite, and it's the only time we ever talk to him. You know, it's like,
3: who are you again?
1: You live next door. It's like if we were over there helping them in their yard or we saw there was a need and we showed up with no agenda. They're showing up.
0: They don't feel like they're a project that we are working on.
1: And then when we make the invite, they're probably going to go, yeah, I know you. I trust you. What are you talking about?
3: That's right.
1: But if you just lob the thing and they're just, they're probably going to say no. And you're going to think it's them and it's probably us.
3: Yeah, that's right. And it's interesting in Peter's letter, for example, we talked in the last episode about how he encouraged them to pursue the common good. You know, like just love people, like do nice things for them. A little later, he says,

0: when people ask you the reason for the hope that is inside of you, be ready to talk about your faith. It's like as you are laying your life down and you're living a beautiful upside down Jesus life with the people in place right around you, they're going to ask you at some point. Mm-hmm. Like you're going to build trust. You're going to have gained a hearing. And he's like, so be ready. I mean, be ready to talk about it. And that's the other way we can love our neighbors is like to be ready to say we're like this because we follow this weird ancient rabbi who, you know, and we live this life for him because of my wife and how incredible she is. Our neighbors are already coming to our church, but it's not because we invited them to church. Mm-hmm. It's because we invite them over for a meal.
1: It's that D.L. Moody quote that says, out of 100 men, one will read the Bible and the other 99 will read the Christian. Your neighbors have been reading your wife. They've been reading you, Don. They've reading your family and they're thinking, I haven't read my Bible, but what I see in that family is something that's attractive.
0: You know, some people think we make a good testimony by pretending we have it all together, you know, and all that. That doesn't convince anyone of anything. No. I mean, it's being authentic and having people in your life and loving them in practical ways. That is what makes a difference. Mm-hmm. And, you know, our research told us, we asked non-Christians, is there anything in your community or your neighborhood that you think churches or Christians could be helpful with? And they said yes. So there are actually things that they're like, yeah, actually Christians could be helpful. The other encouraging thing is that in general, they don't trust churches or Christians generally, but they have a high trust for people who live in the neighborhood.
1: Interesting.
0: If the last era, the era of Christendom was maybe an era of like church-centered programs or, you know, massive programs and that sort of thing, people don't want those right now, the non-Christians, but they want, but someone who lives in their neighborhood, they'll trust them because they live in the neighborhood.
2: Now, have you done anything like as a family in your neighborhood?
0: Oh, yeah.
2: I'm putting you on a spot.
1: Yeah, tell us some of the things your family's done.
0: Well, I mean, being married to Wendy is a little like cheating. So we did basement church for a while, just having people in our church. We turned our garage into a hockey rink. You know how a lot of people have fire pit? Well, we put ours in the front rather than the back. And people come by all the time. Hey, you want a hot dog? You know, and people stop by going to our neighbors and inviting them to holiday type things. Hey, we're doing this for the holidays. So all those kind of preceding kinds of things, block parties are great. All those things are ways of getting to know your neighbors, starting to be a blessing there. We make it a practice to just sit on our front porch rather than the back porch. Mm.
2: You know, as a pastor, I have definitely felt the tension of serving marriages in our church. I mean, it's a passion of ours and, you know, couples aren't falling apart, but they're not really connecting either. So things can look fine on the surface or on the outside, but there's always some drift happening
1: for sure
2: underneath. And you see this as a leader and you know, marriages need support, but figuring out what to do, often it can feel overwhelming. So we've walked with a lot of churches through this, and most just need a simple place to start.
1: And we have that for you. So if you thought about doing a marriage event but didn't want to build it from scratch, this is a great way forward. When you purchase 10 or more workbooks, we'll include the full video study. Just use the code STRONGFAMILIES. Did you hear that? STRONGFAMILIES.
2: That's one word.
1: Yep. Through June 30th. And you can go to familylifetoday.com and click the link in the show notes and just again, enter the discount code STRONGFAMILIES. When I was a kid, nobody had trampolines. Nobody back in the day. But my family did. I don't even know how my dad got this square. It was a square trampoline. The first day we moved into the neighborhood, we took that square trampoline and we put it in the front yard.
0: Wow.
1: Purposely. My dad said, you guys want some friends? Put this out in the front yard. Every kid on our street was in the front yard. I like that idea about your fire pit.
0: Yeah.
1: You know, because people are just walking by and you can say hi to them.
0: That's right. Yeah. So there's little things that we've done. You know, there's bigger things too. We've invited neighbors to move in with us when things have happened.
2: You really have done that.
0: Sure. When there have been situations where they need help, where, you know, things are going on in life and, you know, come on over and your washing machine doesn't work, come on over. But the prerequisite for a lot of those things, and this isn't rocket science, but it also is challenging, is to actually know people. So like

0: You know, when we did this research with Barna at Lutheran Hour, we said, we need to make some tools that can help people get to know their neighbors better. So this will be silly, but like, because it's hard. If you've lived in a neighborhood for a long time, it's hard to re-engage and go, I totally forgot your name. And I know I say hi to you like
1: so awkward
0: all the time, but I've forgotten your name. Like, how do you re-get to know people? So like, we've created this neighborhood map, a simple little thing people can do to go and try to get to know people. We created this thing called Neighborhood Bingo. And so it's this bingo board, and there's little things that you have to do to create a thing. And, you know, whether it's like, ask them what the name of their pet is, tell them you forgot the name of their pet. So there's little things that we can be doing. And just to begin to re-engage with our neighbors, for those of us, if there's people listening who are like, I'd love to do things to love my neighbors, I don't know any of them. Well, then start there.
2: Yeah. Just get to know them. Yeah. And I think one of the things I hear you saying is like, have eyes.
0: Yes.
2: Eyes to see your neighbors. It's easy, even as a pastor, I saw my people at my church.
0: Yes.
2: And my eyes were on them. How can I serve them? And, you know, like, I'm a shepherd there. But it's like, well, we're shepherds. We're the light of the world in our neighborhood. Yeah. And we need eyes to see. I'll never forget one day I get a phone call from Ann. She's driving home. And I find out, and I don't even know how the story's going to end, that she picks up some lady on the side of the road.
1: Yeah, this was, I'm driving home. And when I get up in the morning, right after I turn off my alarm, I say a quick prayer. Jesus, I give you my life today. Mm. I give you everything in me. And I pray that you would give me your eyes, you give me your ears, and you give me your mouth to be able to speak. And so, you guys, God hears those prayers, and he answers those prayers. And so I was driving home from work one day. I'm talking to my mom and dad, who were then in their late 80s. And I talked to them every day. That was a big thing. They wanted me to call them every day. So I called them. My mom had Alzheimer's, but my dad's really quick. And I said, hey, I just went by someone that sat on the sidewalk. I'm going to turn around and go see what's up. Because I could see she was older and she just sat down in the middle of a sidewalk on a busy road. And my dad, this is so like my
2: this
1: dad, he goes,
2: so
1: oh,
2: her dad.
1: Hey, keep me on the phone. I want to hear what's happening.
0: And so, because he was curious or because he wanted to protect you?
1: No, he was curious.
2: He's like, it's an older
1: woman. And so I turn around, I go to this woman and she's sitting and I can tell she's probably in her late 80s as well.
0: Yeah.
1: And she has a huge bag and a purse. I sit down on the sidewalk with her and I said, hey, I noticed that you sat down. Are you okay? And she says, she's so funny. She says, honey, I am tired and it is hot and I have a ways to go to get to my house. And I said, well,
2: this is probably 5 or 10 blocks from our neighborhood.
1: Yeah.
2: It's pretty close.
1: So yeah, she's pretty close to us. And I said, well, I'm on my way home and you don't know me, but I am so happy to drive you home. And she said, that would be wonderful. So she gets in my car and now I have to introduce her to my dad and my mom. Hey dad, this is Betty.
0: They're on the speakerphone.
1: They're still on the speakerphone. So I say to Betty, do you have an address? And she said, honey, I know where I live. I'll just tell you where to go. So I start driving and she tells me a street and I just kind of type it into my phone. I'm thinking, I don't know where that street is. And this is my neighborhood. And so we're driving. She says, take a left, take a right. And then she says, And she starts crying. And she said, I don't know where I am. And I can tell because my mom has dementia. I thought, something's up. And so I know that there is an assisted living home close to this place. So I drive to that parking lot. And I said, does this look familiar? And she's crying even harder. She says, no. And I said, well, you know, maybe you have your ID in your purse, because she can't even remember her last name now.
0: Wow.
1: And so she says, Leah, let me find something. So she has this big bag and a purse. But the only things in this big bag, she pulls out a wig and then she pulls out this huge thing of makeup. And then this is the most fun. This is the funniest thing. She pulls out this huge alarm clock, a black big alarm clock with the bells on the top, you know, that goes ding, ding, ding, ding.
0: Yeah.
1: And I said, Betty, you are super prepared. And she said, honey, you never know what you're going to come across. You always need these things with you. And then I find a wallet, but there's nothing in the wallet. But at the very bottom of her purse in a pocket, I find a card and it has a name on it. And I said, do you know this name? I read the name. And she said, yeah, that's my

0: daughter's name. And so I Google the daughter's name and I find out, oh, she's in the neighborhood. I know this
1: street. The daughter is.
0: The daughter is.
2: Street is near where we are.
0: And so I drive to this. It's pretty close to us, this home. And in the driveway is a police car, a fire truck, and the alarm, the sirens are going off. And Betty says, oh, no, I think I'm in trouble. And so I pull into the driveway. This man comes running out and he yells, Ann Wilson, you have my mom. And I said, what? He goes, of course, of course. We have been praying, Father God, find our mother. And it was his mother-in-law.
1: Wow.
0: And he said she's been living in their home just a few weeks. She has dementia.
2: He knows Ann because they go to our church.
0: They go to our church. And he said, we prayed God send an angel to find her and bring her home. Mm. And he said, thank you for finding her and seeing our mom. And it makes me teary thinking about it. She passed away not too long after that. And they asked me to come to the funeral and share that story because they said, we want people to know that God always sees them, that there's someone in the neighborhood that's watching out for them. Like God will send his people to you. I thought that was the sweetest story.
1: And the beautiful thing, Anne, what I love is that it started because you sat down next to her.
2: Anne saw her.
1: You saw her. You sat down next to her. People listening, like, how do I engage with my neighborhood? Just look. Just watch. And there are going to be opportunities to be light. There are going to be opportunities to just be friendly. There are going to be opportunities to just have fun. And that is eloquent behavior. That's what they called it in the early church. And there's a reason why Jesus said, let your light shine and people will give glory to your Father who is in heaven. You know, what you did, you let your light shine, but the glory goes to God. Like people are more impressed by God because of what you did. And so that's kind of the hope. If people are listening, they're like, I want to share the gospel with my neighbors. I don't like them, but I want to share the gospel with them. Well, maybe start by liking them or getting to know them and being kind and loving them, pursuing the welfare of your neighborhood. And then God will give you, you'll gain a hearing over time. If he's pursuing someone, there'll be an opportunity to share the gospel. And eloquent behavior draws people in and they go, why are you hopeful?
2: Yeah, I think it's so easy to see and move on. Like I'm honestly thinking if I was driving that day and saw this woman, I would have kept driving. Like, there's a woman sitting there and Anne has this
0: heart
2: that says, I got to stop. You know, I got to stop.
0: It's that prayer at the beginning. I feel like when we offer our lives to God, he's like, all right.
1: You're available.
0: Yeah, you're available today.
2: So when you're walking around your neighborhood, which we do a lot, it's like you walk by a neighbor, stop.
1: Yeah.
2: Just say hi. And yet it may lead to a conversation. I know some of you are thinking, I don't want to stop. I don't want to talk to them.
0: Okay.
2: I want to get my, you know, steps in. And it's like, no, we're called to be the light of the world. And you know, it's really interesting. It's one of my mantras when I was preaching is that very passage, Matthew 5:14, when Jesus says, you are the light of the world, a city set on a hill cannot be hidden. The word in the Greek set on a hill is strategically placed on a hill.
1: Yeah.
2: So in a sense, he's saying to the disciples and to us now as disciples, I'm strategically placing you in neighborhoods to be light.
1: Yeah.
2: Don't close your garage door and shut your door and turn off the lights and hide. I mean, there are times where we need to refill.
0: I have to share this story.
2: Walk across the street and say hi to your neighbor.
1: Yeah.
2: You got another story?
0: I have not done this well over the years. I just have to say, because sometimes it's messy. We'd like
1: often,
0: it to be the story of the woman sitting on the sidewalk. But man, when we lived in California and we were going to seminary, we're pouring into and trying to love our neighbors. And then there's this one lady. She just, I was drained after a while because she was just talking. I have to admit, she came to my door one time and it was a glass. You could see through it.
1: You were pretending you weren't there.
0: I fell on the floor, flat on my stomach, because I just did not want to talk to her that day. And so I'm saying, like, we don't all do it perfectly. Another time we had a woman who was not in a great situation in marriage. It was a little abusive. So she lived with us for a little bit with a daughter. And they had a little dog. And that dog upstairs went to the bathroom all the time in that upstairs bedroom where they were staying. And like, oh, that's what I'm saying. It's not always convenient.
1: Yeah.
0: It's not always easy.
2: It's messy.
0: It is.
1: This is part of why after we did this research and realized, like, how do we do this? And we don't have the muscles that, you know, maybe the early church

0: chat or whatever. So we developed this network across the country and even around the world, people are starting to do it, called the Hopeful Neighborhood Project, which is just people who are like, I want to be helpful in some way in getting to know my neighborhood, in helping my neighborhood. And so we created hopefulneighborhood.org. It's just like a place. There's neighborhood coaches who can, well, here's some ideas. People are sharing best practices with each other, sharing stories with each other, because sometimes we fall on the floor and we pretend we're not there. And we need to hear the story from someone else and go, okay, I can do that. Yeah. I can do that. Or to get ideas. It's embarrassing that we're out of practice because Christians should be like industry leaders when it comes to being good neighbors.
1: Yeah.
0: We really should. And we're not.
1: Yeah.
0: And that's okay. Like, we'll just admit it and repent and then say, we have to grow. You know, how can I get some help in this? How can I get some ideas? I'll just sit out front. I'll just that's an act of being available.
2: Yeah.
0: We'll see what God does.
2: And I would say too, whatever you do, whatever you pray about, bring your kids. If you have kids in your home, Bring them into it.
0: Yeah.
2: Have that conversation.
0: Absolutely.
2: Pray at the dinner table, Lord, help us to love and see our neighbors. And what would that look like? And then talk to your kids about it and pray about your neighbors. It gives them a worldview. It gives them
0: absolutely
2: a vision for their neighborhood of how God can use them, not just sharing the gospel, but just in loving them.
0: Every first day of school, you know, because kids are all, first day of school.
2: Yeah.
0: Part of my speech, sending them off, I always say, I want you to keep an eye out for someone who's new to the school in your classroom, or someone who doesn't have anyone to play with on the playground. Because we can get so caught up in ourselves, it's actually like your life is found by giving it away and by looking out for others. And we want to pass that on to our kids, and maybe they'll do better than we have done.
1: Tell you what, that's good stuff. I hope you as a listener feel motivated to say, God, I want to make a dent where I'm sent. I'm sent right here in my neighborhood. So God, use me, and he will.
2: I feel totally inspired. We can do better at this, and I want to be better at this. Again, this is Don Everett's book called The Hopeful Neighborhood, What Happens When Christians Pursue the Common Good.
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4: Environment Canada has issued a weather warning for the following areas. Heat warning for High Level, Fort Vermilion, Garden River.
5: Air quality
4: warning for Fort Chipewyan. Current conditions, High Level, clear, 19. Wind from the northeast at 9 kilometers an hour. For Fort Vermilion, 20. Wind from the east-northeast at 3 kilometers an hour. For La Crete, 19. In Garden River, 15. Wind from the north-northeast at 2 kilometers an hour. And finally, Fort Chipewyan, mainly clear, 21. Wind from the east at 11 kilometers an hour. This has been your local weather update here on CIM Radio.
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1: Matthew 6, 31 and 32. So do not worry, saying, "What shall we eat?" Or, "What shall we drink?" Or, "What shall we wear?" For the pagans run after all these things, and your heavenly Father knows that you need them. As Jesus preached God's word to the people, he saw that some had worry in their eyes. Their clothes were wearing out, and they had no money for food. Their little ones were hungry, and the rent was coming due. Many had a list of problems that would never go away. But to all their valid concerns, Jesus said, "Do not worry." Jesus knew, better than others, that most of our anxiety comes from making too much of this life, and not enough of the one to come. If we could see the glory that awaits us, and that'll be ours forever, all our fears would vaporize. The troubles of this life will soon be over, and the perfect joy will take their place. If we can live in the light of this, then most of our fears will go away. But Jesus also wants us to know that we have a heavenly Father, and whatever comes into our lives is Father-filtered. Children don't always understand the actions of their parents, and we can't always understand the ways of God, but Jesus knew that his Father could be trusted to always do what is best.
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0: 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Its purpose? To honor God's faithfulness in answering prayer. 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God, anyone can experience. As Billy Graham explains,
1: in this modern age in which we live, we have not discovered that the answer to our problems can be through contact with God. Many of you do not know how to pray. Why don't you start today by saying, God, have mercy upon me, a sinner. Let him forgive the past sins in answer to the simplest prayer.
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This is Carter Conlon, Psalm 71, verses 17 and 18. O God, you have taught me from my youth, and to this day I declare your wondrous works.

0: also when I am old and gray-headed. O God, do not forsake me until I declare your strength to this generation, your power to everyone who is to come. This is the mandate given to us now, to show the next generation the power of God, not just to talk about it, but to show them that when we go to the throne of God, God will hear us. God will answer. God will save. Christ will deliver. I believe that you and I are going to live to see a mercy moment in America. I don't know what the future holds or what the nation is going to look like when this is all over. But I do know that God's mercy is from age to age and from everlasting to everlasting. It's time to pray.
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2: Back when Muhammad Ali ruled the boxing world, he was in the back seat of a limo driving to a title fight when the police pulled them over for speeding. The driver was at fault, and when the officer informed him that his speeding ticket would cost $100, he turned and told Ali. The famous boxer leaned forward and handed the driver $200. "Give this to him," he said. "Tell him we're coming back." Well, money has its advantages. It may not bring happiness, but it can help you be miserable in comfort. In the Bible, Paul says he experienced both poverty and riches. He wrote, "I have learned in whatever state I am to be content." Here are five secrets I've learned about money. Number one, money is a blessing. Very few stores in which I shop are exchanging groceries for pine needles, so money comes in handy. It can buy food, warm your home, and allow you to take a friend out for tuna sandwiches. Ramona and I are involved with great organizations like Compassion that use money to save the lives of children, get them medical help, and a trade. My daughter called from Europe once and said, "Daddy, I'm out of money." I had some left over. She was able to spend it. What a blessing for her. Money is a blessing. Number two, set your heart on money. You'll be disappointed whether you get it or not. Looking to money for true wealth is like trying to find a Lamborghini at Value Village. It's not there. Don't ask how much you have. Ask how much you enjoy. The richness of your life is determined not by how much you has, but by what has you. Not by how little you have, but by how little you want. Number three, money often promises what God promises, but it doesn't deliver. Money promises peace, joy, a future, contentment, and white teeth. But Hebrews 13:5 says, "Keep your lives free from the love of money and be content with what you have, because God has said, 'Never will I leave you, never will I forsake you.'" True contentment comes from a God who is with us, who delivers what he offers, not white teeth necessarily, but peace, eternal life, and hope. Number four, everything we have is God's. Whether we have little or a lot, our ownership attitude can boost our joy. Do we look at money and say, "I earned this because I'm so amazing, I worked so hard"? Or do we view it as a gift of grace entrusted to us for some greater purpose? Never forget who gave us health and strength to earn and enjoy it. Everything we have is God's. And number five, you can't be truly thankful and greedy. Hold money in your heart, it'll suck the joy from your life. Hold money in your hands, you'll make a world of difference. Let's be thankful stewards of his stuff, enjoying the gifts God gives, using them for his purpose, doing so with a grin. Here are a few ideas. Purge your closets, basement, and tool shed of stuff you don't need. Then have a garage sale. Use the proceeds to help those who need it. Set aside enough for your family to have a pizza party. How about this? Send an extravagant donation to a single gal or guy on your block or in your church.

0: Include a fan letter. 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You don't need money to bring joy to others today. A smile or a kind word will do, but whatever you have, think about a way you can bring joy to someone else with it. One rich guy said, I earned my money the old-fashioned way. I was nice to a wealthy relative. Money won't buy you happiness, buy you love, or buy what it used to, but it's a gift. Let's thank God for whatever He's given us and spread it around today.
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3: Environment Canada has issued a weather warning for the following areas.
4: Heat warning for High Level, Fort Vermilion, Garden River.
5: Air quality
4: warning for Fort Chipewyan. Current conditions in High Level, clear, 19. Wind from the northeast at 9 kilometers an hour. In Fort Vermilion, 20. Wind from the east-northeast at 3 kilometers an hour. For La Crete, 19. For Garden River, 15. Wind from the north-northeast at 2 kilometers an hour. And Fort Chipewyan, mainly clear, 21. Wind from the east at 11 kilometers an hour.
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6: Hebrews 11, 1 and 6. Now faith is the confidence in what we hope for and the assurance about what we do not see. And without faith, it is impossible to please God, because anyone who comes to Him must believe that He exists and that He rewards those who earnestly seek Him.

0: Will you join me in praying for our nation? Our Father in heaven, you are Lord of all the earth. And though the nations rage, you are on your throne and forever will be. And Lord, we particularly pray for our children as they try to navigate what is truth, what is hope, what is light in a world that is compromised in truth, in a world that faces so much despair, in a world that doesn't ever really know how to understand hope and what actually it is. Lord, I pray that they might know what freedom truly is, to be found in Christ. And I pray that the message of your gospel may be clear to them and that you would show us how best to do that. But I pray that you would draw them to yourself. It's in Jesus' name we pray and for his glory. Amen. I'm Kristen Getty for OneCry.com.
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I'll never forget those early morning seminars in Haiti. We were in Port-au-Prince, the capital city, and we were doing a youth crusade there. And every morning at 6 a.m., they offered 4 seminars in the National Gymnasium to any teenagers who wanted to come. Did I mention to you 6 a.m.? Yeah. First of all, I was amazed at how many teenagers showed up. I mean, they met in the balcony of the gym in one of the corners with their leader. So 4 corners, 4 leaders, 4 teachers. They had to sit on solid concrete steps that formed the benches for seating up there. They asked me to do a 2-hour seminar. Now listen, tell the speaker to please do a 2-hour seminar. He's got no problem. It's the 5-minute ones that are hard, like this program. So for 2 hours, I taught teenagers the Bible. They took notes. They asked questions. Would you believe I was the first one to be done? The other 3 seminars were still going on. What do you think those teenagers did? They ran, each of them, to another corner, hoping they might be able to catch a little bit of another seminar before it ended. I had just met believers who couldn't get enough. Just like us, right? Not necessarily. I'm Ron Hutchcraft, and I want to have a word with you today about spiritually hungry, spiritually starving. So our word for today from the Word of God comes from Matthew chapter 5 and verse 6. Jesus talks about appetite. Blessed are those who hunger and thirst for righteousness, for they will be filled. Jesus seems to be saying satisfied people are those who have a hearty spiritual appetite. You want the restlessness in your heart to be cured? Then have a great spiritual appetite. Be hungry for spiritual things. That's a sign of health, right? Appetite? Now, our appetite is often in stark contrast with the rest of God's kids around the world who can't wait to get more. My pastor went to India. He was told, be sure you speak for at least an hour. He said, no problem. But we live in a microwave society. Everything's got to be quick and instant. Boy, you'd better be done speaking by noon, buddy, because I think God goes off duty then. 20-minute message, please. 30-minute message, please. That's all we can handle. We try to see what the minimum number of Christian meetings is we can get to in a week. Could we get this down to just Sunday morning? And could we get it down to maybe, 60 minutes at most? Maybe we could have 1-minute devotions. I could just pull a quick little devotional off the shelf, and I want it to be not more than 1 page, and I want it to be prepackaged, and I'd like to get through it fast. Instead of taking leadership in Christian service,

0: just write a check. You see what we've done? We've created a streamlined spirituality, a minimal commitment of time, a minimal commitment of me. Let's go through the motions. I'll meet my obligations, I'll do my duty, I'll check the boxes, and then I'll get on with the stuff that really matters. Can you imagine a couple in love saying, hey, can we keep our time together short? No, when you're in love, you can't get enough of that other person. I wonder, have we left our first love for Jesus? Check your appetite. If you're trying to fit church and Bible and prayer and service into the tightest possible time slots, maybe it's time to go for a checkup for a cold, cold heart. David said in Psalm 42, where can I go and meet with God? My heart pants for those, Lord. Is it time to say, Lord, give me an insatiable appetite for you? Maybe you want to unstreamline the God time in your life and grow beyond the point of how short can we make this? And grow to the point where you can say, Lord, I can't get enough of you.
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3: Colossians 3:23, and whatever you do, do it heartily as to the Lord and not for men. 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

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This is Andrew Palau. When I'm at a barbecue and spot a bag of original Lay's, I'm known to walk over, grab a couple, and remark, "I love potato chips." When I'm at the same barbecue and I spot my daughter, Sadie Ann, I'm known to run over to her, give her a big hug she doesn't always appreciate.

0: appreciate it. I look her straight into the eyes and I say, I love you, Sadie Ann. Like a potato chip? Of course not. The word love has an extremely wide spectrum of meanings. God is the source of all true, giving, ongoing love. God's love for us is fully expressed by giving His Son, Jesus Christ. God loves us with an everlasting love, and He has commanded us to love one another. Love, then, is what motivates us to bless others in ways that matter here and now and for eternity. This is Andrew Palau.
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Look, here's something that I've noticed, and maybe you have too, but it's really easy for us to treat our faith sometimes like a category. As Sunday is Sunday. Work is work. Parenting is parenting. And somewhere in there, you try to be a Christian, but it doesn't always feel like it's all connected. That's why Dr. John Krotz and his podcast, Integrated, is so incredibly important. Dr. Krotz is a pastor. He's an author. He's a biblical counselor. And he's a Fortis Institute fellow and the host of Integrated. And he is helping people see how scripture speaks to every part of their life. Not just the spiritual stuff, but the practical, everyday, how do I actually live this stuff out stuff. And if what we're doing at Fortis Institute has been a source of encouragement for you, I want to ask you to consider joining us as an ongoing monthly gospel partner. 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Wretched, amazing grace, amazing gospel. A lot of us got handed a choice we never agreed to. Faith on one side, reason on the other. So when talk turns to fossils or the age of the universe, you kind of feel that knot. You know, you believe God's word, you just can't explain why. But that choice was a setup. The same God who gave us the Bible gave us the universe to study, and truth doesn't argue with itself. The trouble was the assumptions, the ones smuggled in next to the evidence and taught as fact. It's why two people can look at the same fossil and

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1: Attributes of God. What does it mean to say God is righteous? He is the standard of what is right and good. 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
2: And speaking of local shepherds, this is Wretched Radio. Did you see the video, Zoink Scoob? It was really hard to watch. It was a pastor of a local church in Louisiana who apparently, according to his testimony, was tired of the taunts and the threats of some young people that lived across the street from the church. They were yelling, again, this is his testimony, really nasty things. It is true. And so he decided to confront one young man who was 20 years old. An altercation ensued, and wow, did the pastor go to battle. He punched the kid 7 times. When he took him down to the ground, he punched him an additional 25 times to the back of the head, which I don't even think, is it the UFC? Is that the bare knuckle fighting thing inside of a cage? They don't allow hitting behind the head because it's so dangerous. It can kill somebody. 25 blows to the head. And then when he finally got off of the boy, he stood up and kicked him for good measure. And what just makes this just a story that is so troubling is that the man offered no apology. Instead, he defended himself, saying this was warranted. And then he went about the business of mangling the Bible in a way that very few people have the ability to do. Now, there are a lot of scripture twisters out there. They are very proficient at taking the Bible and mangling it. This guy did something to the Bible that I slow clap. He got into his pulpit. He asked the congregation to affirm his behavior. Big church, by the way. Asked the congregation to give him an applause to say, hey, you're with me on this, that I beat up the kid for good reason. And he cited a Bible verse. Go ahead. Can you pick the Bible verse that this man cited to justify hitting this kid 32 times for taunting him? Was it verbal abuse? Yeah, it sure was. The guy was apparently saying really nasty things. I'm going to murder your family. Okay. I'd want to have a talk with somebody like that. And if I needed to defend myself, would I? Yeah, of course. Would I get the kid down on the ground and pummel him 25 times? The kid was face down. He was giving him the Boston Crab? I don't know if you've ever been in one of those. I was in a fight. I don't know what grade I was in. Fourth, fifth, something like that. Whenever we changed schools, it was just a every time, and we changed schools a lot. I'd go to a new school, first day, out in the playground, I would get into a fight. Not because I initiated it, but because I was the new kid, and they were testing the new guy. And one time this guy, usually I could do okay because I was a little bigger. This guy got me down on my face, and you put your hands, both hands, if you're sitting on top of somebody who is face down, you're sitting on their back, you wrap your hands around their chin, and then you pull their head up. And that's the Boston Crab. It's a submission move. It hurts like nobody's been. I remember like tapping out, okay, I can't, you win. And boy, was I reticent to say that because it hurts so bad. This pastor's got him on his face and he's pulling him back in the Boston Crab. And then when he'd let him go, he'd hit him in the head some more. Have you figured out what Bible verse he used? Well, Mark 16. Probably didn't come to mind. Mark 16, of course, we need to remember that these particular verses almost certainly, don't panic about this, almost certainly were verses that were not in the original manuscripts. Nevertheless, it is good, I think, to just work with them because there they are and none of them contradict scripture. But this fellow said, church, Mark 16:18.

16 gives me my justification for pummeling this kid to pieces. Let me read it to you. In my name, they will cast out demons. I'm actually going to read the verse. See if you can even hear it. In my name, they will cast out demons. They will speak with new tongues. They will take up serpents. And if they drink anything deadly, it will by no means hurt them. They will lay hands on the sick and they will recover. Did you hear it? They will lay hands on the sick. And that guy who was taunting me was sick. If you put me in a room with a Bible and a box of crack, I could not do that to the Bible. But this guy somehow was able to use Mark 16, 18 to justify beating this kid up. I saw it and it was like, oh, it's so violent. And it's just so ugly. But I think it's worth making a video about. We're going to do that. It'll probably be up tomorrow. Why? Because this is, first of all, in my estimation, I saw the video. This is not the behavior of a shepherd. A shepherd should be willing to defend the sheep physically if necessary. This was not an imminent threat. This was a taunt. Yeah, the kid threw the first swing. That is true. But he could have just backed off. He could have run away. Instead, he engaged. And then when he got him down on the ground, it could have been over and done. And it would have been like, okay, he defended himself. He got the kid. He couldn't swing anymore. 25 blows to the back of the head in a Boston crab? What? It's interesting. I don't know if it's 1 Timothy 3. It could be Titus chapter 1. Did you know there's 26 qualifications for an elder? 26, no less than 26. And one of them is that he shouldn't be a brawler. The word is he shouldn't be a striker. This dude, he was a striker. By the way, we preached on this Sunday morning at Alpharetta Bible Church. Those 26 qualifications, they are frightening and they should terrify any man who is seeking the office of elder. But I think that there's another set of qualifications in 1 Peter 5, 1 through 5 that is even more daunting. And that is that the elder is an under shepherd of the chief shepherd, Jesus Christ. Because when you study what the chief shepherd is like and you're supposed to be like that, and one of the ways that the good shepherd tends to the sheep is he protects them. What did Jesus say in John chapter 10? I lay down my life for the sheep. Yes, a pastor should be willing to defend the sheep. If anybody takes the bullet for the congregation, it should be the pastor who steps in front of it. Because I do believe there's a component of protecting, not just spiritually, not just from false teaching, but also physically. But I don't think that's what this guy was doing. And I think it is worth taking a look at, not only the way that he justifies it, because I'll give you a snippet of it. This was recorded in, well, pretty much everybody recorded this thing. But the way that he justified it, quote, I just want to say it's sad that we've had a failure of law enforcement. Huh? And it may be there's a gap in the law. It may be perfectly permissible for someone to shout vulgarities and grab their body parts and flash you and make threats of rape and bodily harm or actually even to kill somebody, which he claims that guy was doing. Maybe that's perfectly legal. God knows that these poor folks over here have complained many, many times. Therefore, because domestic terrorism is tolerated, enough is enough. And so he took things into his own hands. And that is precisely where the danger is in having the attitude that law enforcement or government isn't doing its job. So I need to take things into my own hands. This is what can happen with that attitude. Does it have to? It probably will. Because we give ourselves license to not be law-abiding citizens, or in this instance, to not meet the qualifications of an elder and not be a striker. This is a dangerous mindset when we can look at the government and say they just are not doing their job. Therefore, we have the right and duty to resist the government. That's anarchy. That's chaos.
and that will look an awful lot like this.

0: And history bears this out, does it not? The religious dynamics when religion finds itself in a seat of power or desires to have power, it almost always inevitably leads to war. This is the history of the Middle Ages. Millions of people were killed courtesy of religion. Now, please note, secularists have killed gazillions more, but I'm not interested in that at the moment. What I'm interested in is what does our history teach us when people say, hey, they shouldn't be in charge. Our religious group should be in charge. What has been the result of that? Well, read the history of Bloody Mary and the Tudor family and the Holy Roman Catholic Empire. That is precisely where this likely can and will go. And so I think that this man is worth studying to a degree. We're going to be putting out a video on this because I think he serves as a warning. If we can justify our behavior because we've determined the government isn't good enough, look out. You're going to have more strikers, more brawlers, and you're going to have more fights. And you are ultimately going to be seeing more and more, and this is the worst part of the whole thing, the besmirching in this instance of the office of under shepherd and a besmirching of the name of Jesus Christ, who won the world peacefully through preaching the gospel. Until tomorrow, go serve your king.
1: Hi, my name is Justin. Romans 10:13. For everyone who calls on the name of the Lord will be saved. 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
1: The culture is dominating our conversation. Who this movie star is, who this ball player is, what he's wearing, what she's wearing. Because we live in that kind of a culture. The things that go on around us, the laws that are being passed, the attitudes that people have, and the way Christians oftentimes find themselves, oftentimes too late, caught up in this culture with its vain philosophies, with its immoral attitudes and actions, and then we wonder why the church has such little influence and impact on our society.
2: There was a time when the television sat in the corner of the room. Now the screen is carried in our hands. We don't just watch culture, we scroll it and we stream it. While technology isn't the enemy, the messages that it delivers shape how we think about truth, morality, and even God. Today on In Touch, the teaching ministry of Dr. Charles Stanley, we'll get a biblical frame of reference, one that, if applied, will help us in surviving our present culture.
1: A culture like you and I live in is certainly not a big friend to Christians. And so what we have to ask is this: how do you and I live in a culture that is so opposed to what we believe and whose lifestyle is so totally different from ours? How do we live in a culture like this without being captivated by it, overwhelmed by it, overcome by it, and most of all, without becoming like it? How do we live in this culture but live above it? Well, that's what I want to talk about in this message, and I want to talk about the key to living in the culture as we live in and yet not becoming a part of it. So I want you to turn to the little book of Titus, and beginning in verse 5, he gives us a little reasoning here. He says, "For this reason I left you in Crete, that you would set in order what remains and appoint elders in every city as I directed you." Then he tells him what kind of people he should be looking for and so forth. Then he comes to verse 9. And he talks about one of the key qualities that these people are to have, and that's this: holding fast the faithful word, which is in accordance with the teaching, so that he will be able to both exhort in sound doctrine and to refute those who contradict. Now, here's the phrase I want you to notice. He says, holding fast the faithful word. What does he mean when he talks about holding fast? Simply this: when you hold something, you hold it by your hand. When he says holding fast the faithful word, the word means to cling to hold it tight, to hold it close. That is to apply it to your life. So here's what Paul is saying. He says, teaching them to hold tightly to the word of God, cling to the truth of the word of God, apply it to your life. Because he knew that the Christians that live in that culture of Crete, they would be so highly influenced, very subtly influenced, that before long, you couldn't tell the Christian from the non-Christian. What a message for our day and time, because we live in that kind of a culture. And we could use many other words to describe the things that go on around us, the laws that are being passed, the attitudes that people have, and the way Christians oftentimes find themselves, oftentimes too late, caught up in this culture with its vain philosophies, with its immoral attitudes and actions, and then we wonder why the church has such little influence and impact on our society. It does have a relationship with the fact that we have ceased to cling to. We have hold tightly to the principles and the teachings of the Word of God. Now, practically speaking, you say, practically speaking, then how do we cling to it? How do you cling to the Word of God? How do you keep this in your heart and in your mind, before your eyes and on your lips? Well, there's 7 short things. I'm going to give you time to write them down. And the first one is this: read it carefully. Don't just read through it quickly. Let me read 2 or 3 verses right quick. Read it carefully. What does it say? What does it say? Meditate upon it daily. Read it carefully. Meditate upon it daily. That is, what is this really saying? And how am I to handle this? What is God saying about himself and about me? Thirdly, study it seriously. This is not just another book. Listen, why do you... Why

Why do you suppose somebody had the idea of calling this Holy Bible? Because it's from a holy God. That's the reason this is holy. We read it carefully. We meditate upon it daily. And listen, not only that, but we study it seriously and we believe it wholeheartedly. We believe it wholeheartedly. We obey it consistently. We apply it personally, and we share it confidently. Now, what happens? How does the culture ultimately destroy us? I want you to jot these down. I'm going to give you a list. Number one, when you do not hold the Word of God closely, then the following things happen. The culture gets your attention. They get your attention. All kinds of ways they throw things at you to get your attention. It's number one. Secondly, eventually they begin to influence you because you keep listening and you keep watching. So they get your attention by that. That's appealing. Then they begin to influence your thinking. The third thing that happens is this. They win your affections. And what you first were not interested in got your attention. You became very interested. And the next thing you know, won your affections. Once it wins your affections, the next thing that happens is it redirects your focus. Before, you were focused on spiritual things. But now you find yourself more focused on the culture around you, what other people are thinking, what they're saying. So they redirect your focus. Next thing is, before long you realize they're dominating your conversation. The culture's dominating your conversation. Who this movie star is, who this ball player is, what he's wearing, what she's wearing. In other words, all of these things, what happens is your interest level has been redirected and therefore it dominates your conversation. What is your conversation primarily filled with today? The next thing that happens, you know what? It influences your dress, the way you dress. Oh, no, you don't think so? Let me give an example. Enough Christian young women have watched, got their attention, influenced their thinking, changed their focus. And you know what happens? Now they're cutting their blouses off. They're lowering whatever else they're wearing. Why? I'll tell you why. They're doing it because that's what seems to be the thing to do. You know what they've done? They have allowed the culture to determine the way they dress. And I would say to any young lady, would you dress like that and walk into the presence of the Son of God? No, you wouldn't. Why do you let the culture around you influence you to dress in a way that is certainly far from being the best? Or even oftentimes just plain decency. Let me ask you a question. For a Christian, what do you want people to look at? It is our eyes we want people to look at. Why? Because that's who we are. Don't let the culture clog your mind with false ideas and patterns of belief and behavior that you become less than what God wants you to be. You know, if you have good self-esteem, you don't have to show off anything. The fact that you want to show off something says you have poor self-esteem and you're trying to do something to get somebody's attention. If you live a godly life, you won't have to worry about getting anybody's attention. Listen to this. They will see it in your eyes. They will see it in your countenance, and they will feel it in your presence. You don't have to undress to get their attention, but the culture is working at it. Listen, dominating your conversation, influencing your dress, and also influencing your choice of music. There's no doubt about it that music, the way we have it today, oftentimes
has been one of the key weapons of Satan.

to drag millions of young people away from godly ideas, the Word of God, truth, decency, morality, godliness. And what do they do? You see, there's all kinds of music. Somebody says, well, everybody has all kinds of music. That's right. There's all kinds. What does it do to you? Does it cause you to worship God? Now, there's lots of songs out there that are just pleasant, good songs, and doesn't have any physical effect. Can have you make you have an emotional feeling of feeling good because of it. But if it so works in your body that you begin to feel sensual, what you have to ask is this: where did that come from? That's why you have to be careful what you listen to, how you dress. The world culture has penetrated every facet of our society. One of the most powerful weapons is music. Dress. And you see what happens? Little by little, somebody comes out and dresses a certain way, and somebody else says, well, I'd like to be like her. And so you want to do the same thing? Why don't you ask the question, what does the Word of God say? What does the Word of God say about decency and in order? What does the Word of God say about being a godly woman or a godly man? You know what else will happen? Watch this. We're talking about the effect of the culture. The culture will steal God's tithe from God's work. Because they'll say, you ought to have this. Get in debt. You got to buy. I have a new one of these, or some of that, and some of this over here. And after all, you don't only have one life. You got to live it up. Next thing you know, you're in debt. Next thing you know, you're taking God's tithe to pay off debts because you've misused God's money, because you let the world persuade you, indoctrinate you, cloud your mind, fog your whole belief system. And now what happens? They got you trapped. Debt is a trap. I've never heard anybody in all of my years say, I love being in debt. No, but I've heard many, many people say, oh, I wish to God I were not in debt. You know what else the secular society around us is going to do? They alter your schedule. You say, well, no, they can't alter my schedule. Oh, yes, they have. And yes, they do. You know how? Because you stop clinging to the Word of God and following its principles and the teachings of Jesus, here's what happened. Altered your schedule, so you don't read it much anymore. Time you spent reading the Scriptures and filling your mind with the thoughts of God, now you fill it with the thoughts of the world. You let them, listen, you know what you did? You allowed them to change your schedule. You know what else they'll do? They'll fill your mind with sensuality and immoral thoughts over and over and over and over and over again until finally, you know what's happening? You're committing the very things you see on TV. Or the lust pattern in your life has become so strong, you feel that you're in bondage. Isn't it interesting that Satan offers these awesome promises only to find yourself in bondage of something now you hate because you cannot stop? You know why? You severed yourself from the anchor, the living Word of God. Then what happens? They want to ruin your witness. The culture wants to drag you away from God. The culture can't get you away from God until they get you away from the book. Until they get you away from God's book, they can't get you away from God. And once they do, it ruins your witness. Then you're so much like them, it doesn't make any difference any longer. They love your company now because you're no longer a contradiction to the way they live. You're so much like them, you don't bother them anymore. So how you doing? Glad to see you. Before, because you were like salt and like light. Now you're so much like them, it doesn't make any difference anymore. If you don't cling to the Word of God, listen carefully, you will not cling to God. He gave us this book. He gave us this truth for our, listen, not only for our salvation, but for our protection. And you know what will happen? Eventually, the culture will make you useless for the kingdom of God. Because having altered your schedule, you have no time to serve Him, little or no time to read His Word at all. And now that you're spending your money on things rather than giving God what ought to be given to Him, you're not interested in people being saved any longer because you see now your life is so self-centered and so caught up in yourself. And you know what's happened? You haven't even realized that it's happened. You are so

0: far from where you used to be. When you read the scriptures every night and you believed that somehow the Word of God must be a vital part of your life, and then the culture got your attention, began to affect your thinking, won your emotions, and got your focus off God. And now what happens? It leads you into idolatry. You know what idolatry is? Idolatry is, listen carefully, idolatry takes place in your life when anything, any person, any practice is more important to you than your relationship to Jesus Christ. When you're more loyal, more devoted, more committed to that person, that thing, or that practice than you are the Son of God, you are committing idolatry. You have violated one of the commandments. And you know how it happens? You let the culture get your attention, penetrate your thinking, win your emotions, and get your focus off of God and off of His Word. Now, here is the tragedy of it all. Listen carefully. Here is the tragedy of it all right now. If you listen, say amen.
1: Amen.
0: Eventually, if there's no genuine change in your life, here's what's going to happen. One of these days, you're going to die. And somebody's going to come and look at your body in the casket. And here's what they're going to say. Saved soul, wasted life. Because you let the culture get your attention, influence your thinking, win your emotions, turn your focus from God. And what I want you to see is this. He says, hold it tenaciously. Cling to it, he says. You say, all right. Okay, I admit that I haven't, so what do I do? Now listen very carefully so you won't misunderstand. I'm gonna give you a word. Don't jump to any conclusion until I define it. The way you deal with drifting, handling it loosely, laying it aside, it's no longer in your heart, no longer really in your mind, no longer before your eyes, and therefore not on your lips. The word is repent. Now watch this carefully. Repentance, while the word means change and turn another direction, that will never work until the following thing is true. The motive must be right. If you repent, turn away from this action or this attitude because you're afraid of God's judgment, because you fear what may happen to you, it won't work. You know what? Before long, you'll be right back at it. The motive must be, I want to turn. I want to repent of this sin because I'm grieved that my relationship to my God is not right. I'm grieved that I've grieved Him. Grieved in my heart that I've been trying to live and convince and persuade and argue and defend, and my relationship with Him has been awesomely damaged. When that is your motive, repentance will be a reality. I've just told you the truth. And we have one simple command. Cling to it. Hold it tightly. Apply it to your life. Live by it. And you'll experience God's very best in your life. If you're one of those persons who's never trusted Jesus Christ as your Savior, what are you going to say when you stand before Him and He says, this is the standard by which I'm judging you. You've neglected it. You've denied His Son. You've turned away. You let the culture determine your eternal destiny. What in this world are you going to say? You won't have anything to say. And I want to encourage you to ask the Lord Jesus Christ to forgive you of your sins and tell Him today that you acknowledge your sinfulness. You're not coming to Him because you deserve to be saved. You're coming asking for mercy. You want Him to forgive you and to save you from your sins. You're committing yourself to Him. You want to live a godly life. You want to walk in His ways. And you know what will happen? He'll change your life.

0: And what you used to look at and think was so important will lose its importance. And the things you've neglected will become the most precious things in your life. And now, Father, how grateful we are for this precious book, this indestructible, eternal, faithful word of yours. I pray that you'll sink this message into the heart of every single person. Let it cut deeply into the heart of one who has drifted, fallen away, living in sin, but knowing as they've listened, I've heard the truth. Let there be genuine repentance and a fresh new love and devotion and clinging to the Word is my prayer in Jesus' name. Amen.
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11: Today's scripture reading is Romans chapter 8, verses 26 and 27. In the same way, the Spirit also helps our weakness, for we do not know how to pray as we should. But the Spirit Himself intercedes for us with groanings too deep for words. And He who searches the hearts knows what the mind of the Spirit is, because He intercedes for the saints according to the will of God.
1: God's Spirit indwells believers at salvation, which means His power is available from that moment. But how do we actually access and experience that power in daily life? First, acknowledge the need. We must accept that in and of ourselves, we are powerless to live out God's will. No matter how capable, smart, or strong we may be, our own resources are insufficient for the Christian life. Second, surrender completely. This means we're to give the Holy Spirit full authority over every area of our life, not just our spiritual activity.

0: activities, but also our vocation, finances, family, and relationships. The Spirit won't release supernatural power into a life that's holding back or continuing in rebellion. Third, exercise faith. In other words, actively trust God instead of just mentally agreeing with Him. Faith is what releases the Spirit's power. It's as if we're saying, "I believe you have a plan, God, so I'm trusting you to give me what I need to do your will." When you step out in faith, He will provide for every need. But don't just memorize these steps, live them. Always remind yourself, "I can't, but God can. His plans are for my good and His glory." That's the kind of life that overflows with the Holy Spirit's power.
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2: God uses several ways to get a believer's attention, and we need to respond well. Here's a moment with Charles Stanley.
3: Well, I think his primary method is the Word of God. And you'd be reading the Word of God and say, "Oh my goodness, I hadn't thought about that. I need to check up on that, Lord. Thank you for showing me that." Or sometimes he uses another person. And that person in a conversation may say something, you thought, "Oh, you know what, that's the way I've been thinking." So he uses people. He uses circumstances to get our attention, to begin to think about how we are living and what are the habits of my life. So he uses people, his words, circumstances, many things, I think, to draw us to the reality of what's really going on in our life. So I think all of us should be able to listen to someone. And if we see something that's not right in their life, we should be able to help bring that person to a point of correction, but not in a condemning way, in a very loving, sensitive way, and sensitive to the Holy Spirit as to the timing and what we ought to say and how we ought to say it. Especially if a person's down in their thinking or going through a difficult time or maybe something going on in their family, condemnation is not what they need. They need to be loved. And sometimes you have to take a person where they are down here and bring them and encourage them through all of this and then get them to the place where they can hear you and realize that, you know what, you're not condemning me. You're really loving me by telling me this. Thank you very much. And sometimes you have to bring them up through a path of gradual acceptance that what you really desire from them is the best.
2: 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How are you going to apply what you heard today? We'd love to hear from you today. Ahead on In Touch, so many things compete for our attention that it's easy to feel saturated in decision-making. 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I hope you'll join us again for In Touch, the teaching ministry of Dr. Charles Stanley. This program is a presentation of In Touch Ministries, Atlanta, Georgia, USA.
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8: Environment Canada has issued a weather warning for the following areas.
9: Heat warning for High Level, Fort Vermilion, Garden River.
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9: warning

0: 4 for Chipewyan. Current conditions 4, high level, clear, 16. Wind from the north-northeast at 11 kilometers an hour. Taking a look at Fort Vermilion, 14. Wind from the west-southwest at 3 kilometers an hour. Taking a look at La Crete, 15. For Garden River, 14. Wind from the north-northeast at 3 kilometers an hour. And Fort Chipewyan, mainly clear, 19. Wind from the southeast at 8 kilometers an hour. This has been your local weather update here on CIM Radio.
1: I am Herman Dietrich, D-I-T-T-R-I-C-H, and I am married to Erica. At present, I am now in Fort Vermilion at St. Luke's Anglican Church. He must increase, but I must decrease. John 3, verse 30.

0: Okay, progress report. First, reference to Jesus in public schools.
1: Taken care of, sir. It's now illegal.
0: Good. Prayer in school.
2: Also illegal, sir.
0: What about teaching the Ten Commandments?
3: No problem. 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
0: Creation account?
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0: Outstanding. Any other issues?
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0: 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If we can keep people busy and distracted, they won't have time to consider God.
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2: 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And my favorite verse is John 14:6. I am the way, the truth, and the life.

0: The Lord said, oh, there's gonna be a flood. There's gonna be some water, there's gonna be some mud. Take off your hat, Noah, take off your coat. Get Ham, Jam, and Japheth and build yourself a boat.
1: Noah said, Lord, I don't believe I could.
0: The Lord said, no, get some sturdy gopher wood. You never know what you can do till you try. Build the 50 cubits wide, the 30 cubits

0: Noah said, there it is, there it is, Lord.
1: The Lord said, now it's time to get aboard. Now take a creature, a he and a she, and of course Mrs. Noah and the whole family.
0: Noah said, Lord, it's looking mighty dark.
2: The Lord said,
1: get these creatures in the yard.
0: Noah said,
2: Lord, it's getting aboard.
0: The Lord said,
1: hurry up,

0: Well, the arc rose up on the foot of the deep, and after 40 days, Mr. Noah took a peek, said,
1: "We ain't moving, Lord, where are we at?"
0: The Lord said,
2: "Sitting on Mount Ararat."
0: Noah said,
1: "Lord, it's getting mighty dry."
0: The Lord said,
2: "Noah, see my rainbow in the sky? Take all the creatures and people to earth. Don't be more trouble than you're worth. You'll

0: This is John MacArthur inviting you to join me for Portraits of Grace. It's reported that when John Knox was called to preach in Scotland, he shed many tears and withdrew himself to the privacy of his room because he was so grieved at the prospect of such a responsibility as preaching. He understood the importance of being slow to speak, which refers to teaching the Word of God. It's a good idea to exercise some reluctance in assuming the role of a teacher because the tongue reveals the subtle sins of your heart and can easily offend others and God. That doesn't mean you should never teach the Bible, because God commands believers to make disciples, to teach them to observe all that Jesus taught. Just be sure your motives are pure and your teaching is accurate. This is John MacArthur, trusting your lives are portraits of grace.
1: Hi, my name is Jean Campbell, and heaven is my home. I'm just here recruiting.

0: Through the Bible exists to take God's whole word to the whole world. 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
3: Heat warning for High Level, Fort Vermilion, Garden River.
4: Air quality
3: warning for Fort Chipewyan. Current conditions, High Level,
2: sunny.
3: 15, wind from the north at 4 kilometers an hour. In Fort Vermilion, 14, wind calm. For La Crete, 14. In Garden River, 14, wind calm.
2: And finally, Fort Chipewyan, partly cloudy,
3: 19, wind from the south-southeast at 8 kilometers an hour.
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1: After waiting 15 minutes to get my food, I finally saw the problem. 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Moses also needed resources to fulfill God's assignment. 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In Exodus 4:16, God said, "Aaron will speak to the people for you, but take the staff in your hand so you can perform the signs with it." As business leaders, let's provide our team with the necessary resources to be successful.
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2: Hi, my name is Abe Clausen. 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
0: Ed, I'm sure you heard it as well, but he's listening on his cell phone. That's not unusual, is it?
1: 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Mm-hmm. And you heard what that man said. He said, I know God will never leave me. Hebrews chapter 13 says, keep your lives free from the love of money and be content with what you have, because God has said, never will I leave you, never will I forsake you. As long as FEBC exists, we will continue to preach the good news of Jesus Christ.
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2: 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Praying to Grow was written by Patricia Raybon and read by Joyce Dinkins.
1: 1 Corinthians chapter 3, verses 1 through 9. Brothers and sisters, I could not address you as people who live by the Spirit, but as people who are still worldly, mere infants in Christ. I gave you milk, not solid food, for you were not ready for it. Indeed, you are still not ready. You are still worldly. For since there is jealousy and quarreling among you, are you not worldly? Are you not acting like mere humans? For when one says, I follow Paul, and another, I follow Apollos, are you not mere human beings? What, after all, is Apollos, and what is Paul? Only servants, through whom you came to believe, as the Lord has assigned to each his task. I planted the seed, Apollos watered it, but God has been making it grow. So neither the one who plants nor the one who waters is anything, but only God who makes things grow. The one who plants and the one who waters have one purpose, and they will each be rewarded according to their own labor. For we are co-workers in God's service. You are God's field, God's building. Praying to Grow, written by Patricia Raybon. After Lam Wai Chan moved from his native Singapore to pastor a church in Japan, he panicked. The church had barely 20 members. In a nation known as a missionary graveyard, where about 1% of the nation's people are Christian and many churches sit empty, Lam felt like I was taking over a sinking ship. Crying out to God, he sensed the answer, offer the church back to me. Rather than update worship or music, Wai Chan asked members to pray for their needs, family members, and friends who didn't know Jesus. Slowly, the church doubled in size. Their faithful praying is a living biblical model of how to build a community in Jesus. First, pray. In every situation, by prayer and petition with thanksgiving, Paul wrote in Philippians chapter 4, present your requests to God, and do all of this without worry about anything.

0: In this way, we offer our ministries, churches, and programs back to God. We may plant seeds and water them, but as the apostle said in 1 Corinthians chapter 3, neither the one who plants nor the one who waters is anything, but only God who makes things grow. He was imploring believers at Corinth to stop quarreling about which church leader they followed. As Paul said, no one can lay any foundation other than the one already laid, which is Jesus Christ. Let's prayerfully give our churches back to Him. Then watch them grow. Let's pray. Faithful God, help us remember that our churches, our ministries, and our families ultimately belong to You. As we pray and serve, keep our hearts anchored in Christ, trusting that You are the one who builds, sustains, and brings the growth. Thank You, Lord. It's in Jesus' name we pray. Amen.
1: 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What tests your work to build a community in Christ? How can you give the effort back to God?

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1: 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Her prayers were answered when Mercy Ships arrived. 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

0: This is Max McLean. What is Jesus trying to teach in the parable of the lost sheep? Listen to the Bible from Luke chapter 15. Then Jesus told them this parable. Suppose one of you has 100 sheep and loses one of them. Does he not leave the 99 in the open country and go after the lost sheep until he finds it? And when he finds it, he joyfully puts it on his shoulders and goes home. And he calls his friends and neighbors together and says, "Rejoice with me, I have found my lost sheep." I tell you that in the same way there will be more rejoicing in heaven over one sinner who repents than over 99 righteous persons who do not need to repent. From Luke 15. Listen to the Bible. It's great for the soul.
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2: Environment Canada has issued a weather warning for the following areas.
3: Heat warning for High Level, Fort Vermilion, Garden River.
4: Air quality
3: warning for Fort Chipewyan. Current conditions, high level,
2: sunny,
3: 14, wind from the north at 4 kilometers an hour. Taking a look at Fort Vermilion, 14, wind calm. In La Crete, 15, taking a look at Garden River, 14, wind from the northeast at 3 kilometers an hour. And Fort Chipewyan,
2: mostly cloudy,
3: 20, wind from the east at 5 kilometers an hour.
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Welcome to Bible Q&A with John MacArthur. This is Denny Nugent with today's question. It comes from Galatians 3:28, a passage that some believe proves women can be pastors. It says, "There is neither Jew nor Greek, there is neither slave nor free,

0: There is neither male nor female, for you all are one in Christ Jesus. Now, John, if men and women are spiritually equal in God's eyes, could that also mean they have equal roles in the church?
1: Well, that would be an oversimplification, wouldn't it? Because nobody would want to say that any Jew or any Gentile or any slave or any free man or any male or any female should have equal authority in the church. They should all be equal teachers because there are no criteria at all. No, I don't think we want to say that. We wouldn't want to say that any Jewish believer or any Gentile believer or any slave or any free person could lead the church, could be a teacher in the church, could take oversight of the church. That would be ridiculous. So why would we say that any male or female could? And if it could be any male or female, it would have to be absolutely any male or female, because that's the point here. No, we are all one in Christ Jesus. That's a statement about the fact that salvation is equal for all. But when it comes to the role of leadership in the church, you have to go to a different passage and you have to see what the scripture says about it. And clearly, Paul's letter to Timothy and his letter to Titus says it's a male to be in leadership in the church, proved and gifted for the teaching and preaching of the Word of God and the articulation of sound doctrine.
0: All right, thanks, John. And thanks to you for listening today to Bible Q&A with John MacArthur. If you have a question for John, visit us at MacArthurCommentaries.com.
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0: Knowing Jesus and having a deeper friendship with him allows us to have so many other deeper relationships in our lives.
1: What if knowing Jesus changed how you see everything? Hi, I'm Mark Gothier with Crew and Making Your Life Count. Jenny Owens says a deeper friendship with Jesus brings clarity, wisdom, and a new way to love others.
0: Knowing Jesus and having deeper friendship with him allows us to have so many other deeper relationships in our lives. You know, I don't have all of the answers except to know that God will meet me where I am and he will meet my friends where they are, and prayerfully, you know, he will bring them to himself.
1: You do not need all the answers. You need a relationship with the one who meets you where you are and leads you forward. Discover that kind of friendship at crew.org/life.
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Thanks for joining me today on Mission Network News. I'm Ruth Kramer. A ministry team rallies aid for devastated Venezuela in the name of Jesus. Then glimpse a new ministry tool that's on the way for missionaries who wear multiple hats. We'll explain what's happening in just a moment. But we'll begin today in Venezuela, where the death toll from the quakes reached over 1,700 people on Monday. Although rescue stories continue, hope for finding more people

0: People alive is dwindling. Ethan Foreheads of Convoy of Hope says their team is moving food and water in for survivors and rescuers with other resources on the way.
1: People are still scared to go back into buildings because aftershocks are happening all the time. They don't know just how weakened their building has become where they're living. So a lot of people are living and sleeping in cars and out on streets.
0: A 4.6 magnitude aftershock rattled the hard-hit LaGuira region on Monday morning. Authorities say the initial quakes badly damaged or destroyed nearly 800 buildings across northern Venezuela. No matter what photos or videos you've seen,
1: it's worse than you probably think.
0: Convoy of Hope partners with local churches to distribute aid. Stand with the work as the hands and feet of Christ by praying specifically.
1: Favor for our team when it comes to logistics. And then favor with our team for people to be able to ask the questions and be able to share the gospel, just to tell people that God loves them.
0: You can also find a link to Convoy of Hope's Crisis Relief Fund at our website. Next, Lebanon remains a key battlefield in the war between the United States and Iran. An agreement signed on Friday seeks to end fighting in southern Lebanon by empowering the military to disarm Iran's proxy, Hezbollah. Heart for Lebanon's Camille Melki says the agreement is important because
2: Lebanon as a nation never has declared a war against Israel, nor Israel have declared a war against Lebanon. It has always been Hezbollah now and other paramilitary group in the past decades that have used the Lebanese territory as a launching pad of attacks against Israel.
0: Lebanon's paying a heavy price for Hezbollah's war.
2: For 2 years, Hezbollah and Israel have been tit for tat shelling each other in southern Lebanon. 11,000 homes have been destroyed. More than 4,000 individuals have been killed and more than 13,000 individuals have been injured.
0: Heart for Lebanon helps people caught in the middle, Christian and Muslim alike.
2: There are more than 33 small villages along the borders between Lebanon and Israel where Christian villagers live and are completely disconnected from the rest of the world.
0: And believers around the world are striving to reach the lost for Christ. Sometimes that can mean introducing entire people groups to Jesus for the very first time. However, Mark Flood of Unfolding Word says growth remains limited without God's word.
3: What happens in some of these disciple-making movements and church planting movement networks is the expansion is quite rapid, but where the scriptures are not available, some of the strength of that development can be compromised.
0: People groups often remain unreached because they're in the hardest to reach places. When Bible translators are unavailable, church planters take on the task themselves. Unfolding Word began creating tools for these church planters turned Bible translators back in 2018. And now they're building a one-stop shop to make access easier. A new website will offer a suite of resources for Bible translation among unreached people groups.
3: We created the video series, then this coaching and equipping framework. And then the third component is BT Servant, which is an AI-assisted chat that helps individuals to access the higher level content that we have created.
0: The work's not done, but they're already seeing results.
3: We're early in the process, but we're quite encouraged by some of the early impacts and stories. They've seen that really fuel the disciple making process and strengthen those disciples that are being made.
0: 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I'm Ruth Kramer.
4: Neither the one who plants nor the one who waters is anything, but only God. 1 Corinthians 3, verse 7.
5: Welcome to today's encouragement from Our Daily Bread. Praying to Grow was written by Patricia Raybon and read by Joyce Dinkins.
4: 1 Corinthians chapter 3, verses 1 through 9. Brothers and sisters, I could not address you as people who live by the Spirit, but as people who are still worldly, mere infants in Christ. I gave you milk, not solid food, for you were not ready for it. Indeed, you are still not ready. You are still worldly. For since there is jealousy and quarreling among you,

0: Are you not worldly? Are you not acting like mere humans? For when one says, I follow Paul, and another, I follow Apollos, are you not mere human beings? What, after all, is Apollos, and what is Paul? Only servants, through whom you came to believe, as the Lord has assigned to each his task. I planted the seed, Apollos watered it, but God has been making it grow. So neither the one who plants nor the one who waters is anything, but only God who makes things grow. The one who plants and the one who waters have one purpose, and they will each be rewarded according to their own labor. For we are co-workers in God's service. You are God's field, God's building. Praying to Grow, written by Patricia Raybon. After Lam Wai Chan moved from his native Singapore to pastor a church in Japan, he panicked. The church had barely 20 members. In a nation known as a missionary graveyard, where about 1% of the nation's people are Christian and many churches sit empty, Lam felt like I was taking over a sinking ship. Crying out to God, he sensed the answer. Offer the church back to me. Rather than update worship or music, Wai Chan asked members to pray for their needs, family members, and friends who didn't know Jesus. Slowly, the church doubled in size. Their faithful praying is a living biblical model of how to build a community in Jesus. First, pray. In every situation, by prayer and petition with thanksgiving, Paul wrote in Philippians chapter 4, present your requests to God and do all of this without worry about anything. In this way, we offer our ministries, churches, and programs back to God. We may plant seeds and water them, but as the apostle said in 1 Corinthians chapter 3, neither the one who plants nor the one who waters is anything, but only God who makes things grow. He was imploring believers at Corinth to stop quarreling about which church leader they followed. As Paul said, no one can lay any foundation other than the one already laid, which is Jesus Christ. Let's prayerfully give our churches back to him. Then watch them grow. Let's pray. Faithful God, help us remember that our churches, our ministries, and our families ultimately belong to you. As we pray and serve, keep our hearts anchored in Christ, trusting that you are the one who builds, sustains, and brings the growth. Thank you, Lord. It's in Jesus' name we pray. Amen.
1: 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How can you give the effort back to God?

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2: Environment Canada has issued a weather warning for the following areas.
3: Heat warning for High Level, Fort Vermilion, Garden River.
4: Air quality
3: warning for Fort Chipewyan. Current conditions in High Level,
2: sunny.
3: 15, wind from the northeast at 5 kilometers an hour. In Fort Vermilion, 17, wind from the north at 4 kilometers an hour. In Lacrete, 15, taking a look at Garden River, 15, wind from the north at 2 kilometers an hour. And finally, Fort Chipewyan, partly cloudy, 21, wind from the east-southeast at 9 kilometers an hour. This has been your local weather update here on CIM Radio.
5: When I survey the wondrous cross on which the Prince of Glory died, my richest gain I count but loss and pour contempt on all my pride. 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
1: I like how my new glasses look, but it's more important that they help me see. I'd fall down the stairs without them.
2: Great point. Your glasses can only help you see if you're wearing them. Do you have to wear glasses? My name is Zach, and this is Keys for Kids. If things start to get blurry when you look at them, it could mean you need glasses. An eye doctor can help you find just the right pair to help you see things clearly. But glasses can only help if you wear them. The Bible is the same way. It can help you see the differences between sin and holiness, but in order to see the difference clearly, you have to read the Bible. Psalm 119:9 says this, "How can a young person stay on the path of purity? By living according to your word." That's what our story is about today. It's entitled, God's Word and Glasses. "How about this pair, Mom?" Lizzie asked. She slid the glasses onto her face and peeked in the eye doctor's mirror. "Those look nice on you." Mom held up another pair. "But try these frames on first before you decide which ones you want." "Isn't it funny," Lizzie said as she stared at her reflection, "how much we care about how the glasses look when they're actually just to help me see?" "That reminds me of something I read in my Bible this morning," Mom said. "Remember what happened when your old glasses broke and you went to school without them?" Lizzie nodded. "I tripped on the steps because I couldn't see." "Right. Well, just like glasses, we need God's word to help us see clearly. The Bible helps us see how much we need Jesus to save us from sin and shows us how to live as God's children. But our glasses can't help us if we don't wear them." Lizzie thought of her Bible sitting at home on her nightstand. She left it out because she liked the way her new pink Bible looked with her pink room decorations, but she hadn't opened it in quite a while. "I guess the Bible won't do me much good if I don't read it," Lizzie said. "I'm going to try to start reading some verses every day." Mom smiled. "That's great. As we read God's word, He'll use it to shape our hearts and help us focus on Jesus and the hope we have in Him." Later that week, Mom and Lizzie returned to the doctor's office to pick up her new glasses. "Wow," Lizzie said as she looked around. "Having new glasses really makes a difference." She remembered how earlier that week she had read a verse about showing God's love to others during her devotions. When she had felt angry at school because of a friend's mean words, she reminded herself of the verse.

0: It helped her not say something mean back. Mom was right, she thought. God used his word to help me see what he wanted me to do in that situation. Lizzie smiled and reached up to touch her new frames, just like glasses. Well, how about you? Have you ever needed to get glasses? It's fun to pick out nice frames, but the true purpose of glasses isn't to make you look good, it's to help you see. Our Bibles shouldn't be decorations either. They are God's special words that tell us the story of Jesus and how he died and rose again to give us eternal life. Through the Bible, we can clearly see our need for him and how he wants us to live. Our key verse is Psalm 119, verse 9.
1: How can a young person stay on the path of purity? By living according to your word.
0: And our key thought for the day, God's word helps us see clearly.
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0: 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As always, I'm Zach. We'll see you tomorrow.
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5: 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We have Park Ranger Sally Mander with us live. 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What's the story?
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0: What's your favorite part of Sunday morning?
1: Oh, my favorite part? Well, I'd have to say the storytelling in Sunday school.
0: I like the tree climbing in Sunday school. It's super.
1: Tree climbing? I don't think there's tree climbing in Sunday school.
0: Sure there is. Like Zacchaeus.
2: Did someone say Zacchaeus?

0: I love watching sports bloopers. The baseball outfielder loses track of a fly ball. It bounces off his head and over the fence for a home run. The football player chases down a pass, collides with the mascot, and they both land in someone's drink. I've caused a few bloopers myself, you know. I once scored an overtime championship goal into my own net. I've tripped over my cleats and dropped barbells on my nose. Ow, ow, ow. I find comfort knowing I'm not alone. I've messed up, I've failed, and Jesus says, come to me just as you are, not as you wish you were, but just as you are. No matter what you fumbled or tripped over, God loves you. I think of that each time I look in the mirror and see my nose.
1: 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Laugh Again. 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

0: You've heard the expression, an inch is as good as a mile. If a sprinter wins a race by an inch, the prize is no bigger than if he won by a mile. And if an archer misses the target by an inch, he might as well have missed it by a mile. He still loses the prize. Well, the New Testament talks about sin as us missing God's target of perfection. It doesn't matter if we hit the target most of the time and miss only some of the time. If we miss by an inch, we've missed by a mile. And that, my friends, is why we need a Savior. This is David Jeremiah, encouraging you to get on the road to new life. Discover God's salvation from sin on Route 66.
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0: Think for a minute about how much time you actually spend with the people who live around you. Do your neighbors need your friendship? Here's Don Edwards.
1: In the research we did, a number of people say that no one comes over to their house ever. Chronic loneliness is sweeping the country.
0: When Christians pursue being a good neighbor. 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

0: Hi, I'm John Sorensen, president of Evangelism Explosion International, and you're listening to Share Life Today. Christian Roca, EE's National Director of Bolivia, shared a story with me of a woman she discipled.
1: She had the opportunity a few weeks ago to share the gospel with Alfredo. 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
4: Heat warning for High Level, Fort Vermilion, Garden River.
5: Air quality
4: warning for Fort Chipewyan. Current conditions in High Level, partly cloudy, 17. Wind from the north at 11 kilometers an hour. Taking a look at Fort Vermilion, 19. Wind from the north-northeast at 2 kilometers an hour. Taking a look at La Crete, 16. In Garden River, 18. Wind from the north-northeast at 3 kilometers an hour. And finally, Fort Chipewyan, sunny, 21. Wind from the east-southeast at 11 kilometers an hour. This has been your local weather update here on CIM Radio.
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0: Hi, I'm Dr. John Neufeld, and you're listening to Back to the Bible Canada's Bible Minute. 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
1: Hi, this is Mandy, and you're listening to CIM Radio. Psalms 148, 1 and 2 says, "Praise the Lord. Praise the Lord from the heavens. Praise Him in the heights above. Praise Him, all His angels. Praise Him, all His heavenly hosts."

0: 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Sproul.
1: How were the people in the Old Testament saved? Did Abraham go to heaven? Was Abraham a believer? Yes, of course he was. The New Testament labors that point. Well, how could the people in the Old Testament be redeemed when Christ hadn't come yet? Well, Abraham was justified by faith. How could he be justified by faith when he hadn't even heard about Jesus? Well, Abraham was saved exactly the same way you are saved, with one significant difference. The Old Testament saints looked ahead for their awaited Redeemer. We look backwards to the past, to the one who has come.
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1: So we just moved into a new neighborhood.
2: Yes.
1: And one of the best things, I don't know what you're going to say about this new neighborhood, is not the house. It's not even the location. It's our neighbors.
2: It's Roman and Helen.
1: I was going to say Roman.
2: Yes.
1: Welcome to Family Life Today, where we want to help you pursue the relationships that matter most. I'm Dave Wilson.
2: And I'm Ann Wilson, and you can find us at familylifetoday.com. This is Family Life Today.
1: You know, we're pulling in and we're moving boxes in. Actually, it might have even been before that. Our neighbor right across the street, who looks exactly like Anthony Hopkins.
2: He does. Oh, wow.
1: Comes walking down to the end of the driveway with this big smile. I mean, I think
2: Polish
1: he
2: accent.
1: Genuinely was excited to introduce us to the neighborhood.
2: Mm-hmm.
1: And he's become a really good friend.
2: Really good friend. He came here when he was 18 years old from Poland. Mm. Got to hear his story, how his wife's from Poland, from the village he grew up in. And they didn't even know each other, but they met here in the United States and got married.
1: Yeah, and now every time our garage doors open, he texts and says, hey, your garage door's open. He's just that guy that's watching out for us. And here's what I thought.
2: And our other neighbors, too, have been great.
1: Yeah, and I thought the way we feel about Roman, just this genuine, love-filled man. Does anybody feel that about Dave and Ann Wilson in this neighborhood? Because I think that's what we're supposed to be, the light of Christ. As we come into a new area, we should represent that. So we're going to talk about that today.
2: But I also think, Dave, we've gotten really lazy. Like back in Michigan, you know, sometimes it's easy just to pull in the garage, put the garage door down, and go in without talking to anybody, especially if you haven't had a very good day.
1: Yeah, so today we're going to change that. We're going to change us.
3: There we go.
1: And we're going to change others. We got Don Everts back in the studio with us. Don, welcome back to Family Life Today.
4: Always love being with you guys.
1: Now, you're sitting over there smiling. I mean, you've written a book called The Hopeful Neighborhood.
4: Yeah.
1: The subtitle is What Happens When Christians Pursue the Common Good. So you're over there smiling because what we're talking about is exactly what you're hoping happens, right?
4: Well, and I'm smiling because I just moved into a new neighborhood, too.
2: Oh.
4: And so,
1: and by the way, this is your 31st.
4: It is my 31st, for those who are keeping track at home. That's right. That's right. I've moved around a lot, and maybe it'll be my last. I'm hoping. But yeah, we just moved in, and it's been fun

0: to get to know the neighbors. So I'm smiling because we're kind of navigating the same thing of like, what is my relationship to this neighborhood going to be? Am I going to have a relationship?
1: I think that's a good question. And should we have?
0: And should we? No one expects me to.
2: Yeah.
0: It's culturally normal to not. And yet, you know, with the research we've done on neighborhoods and digging back into the scriptures and what the scriptures have to say about how we're meant to be a blessing to the people in place right around us, I think actually God invites us to. Mm-hmm. Like, life is more beautiful if we kind of become a part of this like web of people in place and pets and trees and streets and sidewalks and all the things around us. So I'm smiling because what a wonderful thing to be thinking about.
1: You just alluded to what happened of what made us stop being outside and what took us inside. I was curious, like, what are those things?
0: I think there are a wide variety of reasons. I think one interesting one here in the modern era is we have a huge emphasis on evangelism, which I'm a fan of. Like, most of my books are about evangelism. So, you know, but I think that we have equated like being a faithful Christian and relating with the people around us is mostly done by sharing the gospel message. Now, is that a way of loving people? Totally, absolutely. Now, do most people trust us enough to hear it from us? No, they don't. But it's interesting because in the early church, an interesting thing was said about the first Christians. It was said that they had eloquent behavior. Think about that for a second. It wasn't that they had eloquent words. They had eloquent behavior. That's an early historian in those first centuries when they were being persecuted. And yet they were loving the people and place around them in gorgeous ways, in beautiful ways. Early historians said that Christians had a strange way about them that drew people to them. Mm-hmm. Well, that strange way was Jesus's way of laying your life down for other people and lifting others up and seeing their dignity and blessing them and picking kids up. So I think one of the things that has changed is I think that maybe because the culture around us is shifting and we're kind of this post-Christendom era where like the culture is less Christian around us. And I think some people are kind of tempted, I'm going to close off and every now and then I'll just lob an evangelism grenade out, you know, and hopefully, you know, God can use it. Probably I'll be persecuted and they won't respond. If that's our most engaging, winsome picture of how we're supposed to be relating with the world around us, no wonder we're kind of isolated and closed off and we pop up from our home and we run over to a Christian huddle and then we pop up from there and go run over to another Christian huddle. So I think we can huddle up like that and we've lost this picture, this biblical image of, I mean, it's right there in the garden. Keep and care for the people in the place right around you. Peter in the New Testament, where they're being persecuted in Asia Minor and they're being tempted like, to close themselves off. And Peter writes this gorgeous letter that says, oh, guys, you are elect exiles. You're elect by God right where God wants you. It feels like you're in exile. So love the people around you.
2: Yeah, and it's interesting. I think a lot of us, you know, we want to get our neighbor to our church.
0: Yeah.
2: So Christmas is coming or Easter's coming. We're going to make an invite, and it's the only time we ever talk to him. You know, it's like, who are you again? You live next to It's like if we were over there helping them in their yard or we saw there was a need and we showed up with no agenda. They're showing up.
1: They don't feel like they're a project that we are working on.
2: And then when we make the invite, they're probably going to go, yeah, I know you. I trust you. What are you talking about?
0: That's
2: church,
0: right.
2: What?
0: That's right.
2: But if you just lob the thing and they're probably going to say no. And you're going to think it's them and it's probably us.
0: Yeah, that's right. And it's interesting in Peter's letter, for example, we talked in the last episode about how he encouraged them to pursue the common good. You know, like just love people, like do nice things for them. A little later, he says, when people ask you the reason for the hope that is inside of you, be ready to talk about your faith. It's like as you are laying your life down and you're living a beautiful upside down Jesus life with the people in place right around you, they're going to ask you at some point. Mm-hmm. Like you're going to build trust. You're going to have gained a hearing. And he's like, so be ready. I mean, be ready to talk about it. And that's the other way we can love our neighbors is like to be ready to say we're like this because we follow this weird ancient rabbi who, you know, and we live this life for him because of my wife and how incredible she is. Our neighbors are already coming to our church, but it's not because we invited them to church. Mm-hmm. It's because we invited them over for a meal.
1: It's that D.L. Moody quote that says, out of 100 men, one will read the Bible and the other 99 will read the Christian. Your neighbors have been reading your wife

0: They've been reading you, Don. They've been reading your family, and they're thinking, I haven't read my Bible, but what I see in that family is something that's attractive.
1: You know, some people think we make a good testimony by pretending we have it all together, you know, and all that. That doesn't convince anyone of anything. No. I mean, it's being authentic and having people in your life and loving them in practical ways. That is what makes a difference. And, you know, our research told us, we asked non-Christians, is there anything in your community or your neighborhood that you think churches or Christians could be helpful with? And they said yes. So there are actually things that they're like, yeah, actually Christians could be helpful. The other encouraging thing is that in general, they don't trust churches or Christians generally, but they have a high trust for people who live in the neighborhood.
0: Interesting.
1: If the last era, the era of Christendom, was maybe an era of like church-centered programs or, you know, massive programs and that sort of thing, people don't want those right now, the non-Christians. But they want, but someone who lives in their neighborhood, they'll trust them because they live in the neighborhood.
2: Now, have you done anything like as a family in your neighborhood?
1: Oh, yeah.
2: I'm putting you on a spot.
0: Yeah, tell us some of the things your family's done.
1: Well, I mean, being married to Wendy is a little like cheating. So we did basement church for a while, just having people in our church. We turned our garage into a hockey rink. You know how a lot of people have fire pit? Well, we put ours in the front rather than the back. And people come by all the time. Hey, you want a hot dog? You know, and people stop by, going to our neighbors and inviting them to holiday type things. Hey, we're doing this for the holidays. So all those kind of preceding kinds of things, block parties are great. All those things are ways of getting to know your neighbors, starting to be a blessing there. We make it a practice to just sit on our front porch rather than the back porch. Mm.
2: You know, as a pastor, I have definitely felt the tension of serving marriages in our church. I mean, it's a passion of ours. And, you know, couples aren't falling apart, but they're not really connecting either. So things can look fine on the surface or on the outside, but there's always some drift happening.
0: For sure.
2: Underneath. And you see this as a leader, and you know marriages need support, but figuring out what to do, often it can feel overwhelming. So we've walked with a lot of churches through this, and most just need a simple place to start.
0: And we have that for you. So if you thought about doing a marriage event but didn't want to build it from scratch, this is a great way forward. When you purchase 10 or more workbooks, we'll include the full video study. Just use the code STRONGFAMILIES. Did you hear that? STRONGFAMILIES.
2: That's one word.
0: Yep. Through June 30th. And you can go to familylifetoday.com and click the link in the show notes and just again enter the discount code STRONGFAMILIES. When I was a kid, nobody had trampolines. Nobody back in the day. But my family did. I don't even know how my dad got this square. It was a square trampoline. The first day we moved into the neighborhood, we took that square trampoline and we put it in the front yard.
1: Wow.
0: Purposely. My dad said, you guys want some friends? Put this out in the front yard. Every kid on our street was in the front yard. I like that idea about your fire pit.
1: Yeah.
0: You know, because people are just walking by and you can say hi to them.
1: That's right. Yeah. So there's little things that we've done. You know, there's bigger things too. We've invited neighbors to move in with us when things have happened.
2: You really have done that.
1: Sure. When there have been situations where they need help, where, you know, things are going on in life and, you know, come on over and your washing machine doesn't work, come on over. But the prerequisite for a lot of those things, and this isn't rocket science, but it also is challenging, is to actually know people. So like, you know, when we did this research with Barna at Lutheran Hour, we said, we need to make some tools that can help people get to know their neighbors better. So this will be silly, but like, 'cause it's hard. If you've lived in a neighborhood for a long time, it's hard to re-engage and go, I totally forgot your name. And I know I say hi to you like
0: so awkward
1: all the time, but I've forgotten your name. Like, how do you re-get to know people? So like, we've created this neighborhood map, a simple little thing people can do to go and try to get to know people. We created this thing called Neighborhood Bingo. And so it's this bingo board, and there's little things that you have to do to create a thing. And, you know, whether it's like, ask them what the name of their pet is, tell them you forgot the name of their pet. So there's little things that we can be doing just to begin to re-engage with our neighbors. For those of us, if there's people listening who are like, I'd love to do things to love my neighbors, I don't know any of them.

0: Well, then start there.
1: Yeah. Just get to know them. Yeah. And I think one of the things I hear you saying is like, have eyes.
0: Yes.
1: Eyes to see your neighbors. It's easy, even as a pastor, I saw my people at my church.
0: Yeah.
1: My eyes were on them. How can I serve them? And you know, like I'm a shepherd there, but it's like, well, we're shepherds. We're the light of the world in our neighborhood. Yeah. We need eyes to see. I'll never forget one day I get a phone call from Ann. She's driving home and I find out, and I don't even know how the story's going to end, that she picks up some lady on the side of the road.
2: Yeah, this was, I'm driving home. And when I get up in the morning, before I turn off, right after I turn off my alarm, I say a quick prayer. Jesus, I give you my life today. Mm. I give you everything in me. And I pray that you would give me your eyes, you give me your ears, and you give me your mouth to be able to speak. And so, you guys, God hears those prayers and he answers those prayers. And so I was driving home from work one day. I'm talking to my mom and dad, who were then in their late 80s. And I talked to them every day. That was a big thing. They wanted me to call them every day. So I called them. My mom had Alzheimer's, but my dad's really quick. And I said, hey, I just went by someone that sat on the sidewalk. I'm going to turn around and go see what's up. Because I could see she was older and she just sat down in the middle of a sidewalk on a busy road. And my dad, this is so like my
1: this
2: dad, he goes,
1: so
2: oh,
1: dad.
2: Hey, keep me on the phone. I want to hear what's happening.
3: And so, because he was curious or because he wanted to protect you?
2: No, he was curious.
1: He's an older woman.
2: And so I turn around, I go to this woman and she's sitting and I can tell she's probably in her late 80s as well.
0: Yeah.
2: And she has a huge bag and a purse. I sit down on the sidewalk with her and I said, hey, I noticed that you sat down. Are you okay? And she says, she's so funny. She says, honey, I am tired and it is hot and I have a ways to go to get to my house. And I said, well,
1: this is probably 5 or 10 blocks from our neighborhood.
2: Yeah.
1: It's pretty close.
2: So yeah, she's pretty close to us. And I said, well, I'm on my way home and you don't know me, but I am so happy to drive you home. And she said, that would be wonderful. She gets in my car and now I have to introduce her to my dad and my mom. Hey dad, this is Betty.
3: They're on the speakerphone.
2: They're still on the speakerphone. So I say to Betty, do you have an address? And she said, honey, I know where I live. I'll just tell you where to go. So I start driving and she tells me a street and I just kind of type it into my phone. I'm thinking, I don't know where that street is. And this is my neighborhood. And so we're driving. She says, take a left, take a right. And then she says, And she starts crying. And she said, I don't know where I am. And I can tell because my mom has dementia. I thought, something's up. And so I know that there is an assisted living home close to this place. So I drive to that parking lot. And I said, does this look familiar? And she's crying even harder. She says, no. And I said, well, you know, maybe you have your ID in your purse, because she can't even remember her last name now.
0: Wow.
2: And so she says, Leah, let me find something. So she has this big bag and a purse. But the only things in this big bag, she pulls out a wig and then she pulls out this huge thing of makeup. And then this is the most fun. This is the funniest thing. She pulls out this huge alarm clock, a black big alarm clock with the bells on the top, you know, that goes ding, ding, ding, ding.
0: Yeah.
2: And I said, Betty, you are super prepared. And she said, honey, you never know what you're going to come across. You always need these things with you. And then I find a wallet, but there's nothing in the wallet. But at the very bottom of her purse in a pocket, I find a card and it has a name on it. And I said, do you know this name? I read the name. And she said, yeah, that's my daughter's name. And so I Google the daughter's name and I find out, oh, she's in the neighborhood. I know this
3: the
2: street.
3: Daughter is.
2: The
1: daughter's street is near
2: and
1: where we are.
2: And so I drive to this, it's pretty close to us, this home. And in the driveway is a police car, a fire truck, and the alarm, the sirens are going off. And Betty says, oh no, I think I'm in trouble. And so I pull into the driveway. This man comes running out and he yells, Ann Wilson, you have my mom. And I said, what? He goes, of course, of course. We have been praying, Father God, find our mother. And it was his mother-in-law.
0: Wow.
2: And he said she's been living in their home just a few

0: weeks. She has dementia.
1: He knows Ann because they go to our church.
0: They go to our church. And he said, we prayed God send an angel to find her and bring her home. Mm. And he said, thank you for finding her and seeing our mom. And that makes me teary thinking about it. She passed away not too long after that. Wow. And they asked me to come to the funeral and share that story because they said, we want people to know that God always sees them. That there's someone in the neighborhood that's watching out for them, like God will send his people to you. I thought that was the sweetest story.
2: And the beautiful thing, Ann, what I love is that it started because you sat down next to her.
3: Ann saw her.
2: You saw her, you sat down next to her. People listening, like, how do I engage with my neighborhood? Just look, just watch.
3: Yeah.
2: And there are going to be opportunities to be light. There are going to be opportunities to just be friendly. There are going to be opportunities to just have fun. And that is eloquent behavior. That's what they called it in the early church. Mm. And there's a reason why Jesus said, let your light shine and people will give glory to your Father who is in heaven. Mm. You know, what you did, you let your light shine, but the glory goes to God. Like, people are more impressed by God because of what you did. And so that's kind of the hope. If people are listening, they're like, I want to share the gospel with my neighbors. I don't like them, but I want to share the gospel with them. Well, maybe start by liking them or getting to know them and being kind and loving them, pursuing the welfare of your neighborhood. And then God will give you, you'll gain a hearing over time. If he's pursuing someone, there'll be an opportunity to share the gospel. And eloquent behavior draws people in and they go, why are you hopeful?
3: Yeah, I think it's so easy to see and move on. Like, I'm honestly thinking if I was driving that day and saw this woman, I would have kept driving.
2: Yeah.
3: Like, yeah, there's a woman sitting there and Ann has this heart that says, I got to stop. Yeah. You know, I got to stop.
0: It's that prayer at the beginning. I feel like when we offer our lives to God, he's like, all right.
2: You're available.
0: Yeah, you're available today.
3: So when you're walking around your neighborhood, which we do a lot, it's like you walk by a neighbor, stop.
2: Yeah.
3: Just say hi. And yet it may lead to a conversation. I know some of you are thinking, I don't want to stop. I don't want to talk to them.
0: Okay.
3: I want to get my, you know, steps in. And it's like, no, we're called to be the light of the world. And you know, it's really interesting. It's one of my mantras when I was preaching is that very passage, Matthew 5:14, when Jesus says, you are the light of the world, a city set on a hill cannot be hidden. The word in the Greek set on a hill is strategically placed on a hill.
2: Yeah.
3: So in a sense, he's saying to the disciples and to us now as disciples, I'm strategically placing you in neighborhoods to be light.
2: Yeah.
3: Don't close your garage door and shut your door and turn off the lights and hide. I mean, there are times where we need to refill.
0: I have to share this story.
3: Walk across the street and say hi to your neighbor.
2: Yeah.
3: You got another story?
0: I have not done this well over the years. I just have to say, because sometimes it's messy. We'd like it to be the story of the woman sitting on the sidewalk. But man, when we lived in California and we were going to seminary, we're pouring into and trying to love our neighbors. And then there's this one lady. She just, I was drained after a while because she was just talking. I have to admit, she came to my door one time and it was a glass. You could see through it.
2: You were pretending you weren't there.
0: I fell on the floor, flat on my stomach, because I just did not want to talk to her that day. And so I'm saying, like, we don't all do it perfectly. Another time we had a woman who was not in a great situation in marriage. It was a little abusive. So she lived with us for a little bit with a daughter. And they had a little dog. And that dog upstairs went to the bathroom all the time in that upstairs bedroom where they were staying. And like, oh, that's what I'm saying. It's not always convenient.
2: Yeah.
0: It's not always easy.
3: It's messy.
0: It is.
2: This is part of why after we did this research and realized, like, how do we do this? And we don't have the muscles that, you know, maybe the early church had or whatever. So we developed this network across the country and even around the world, people are starting to do it, called the Hopeful Neighborhood Project, which is just people who are like, I want to be helpful in some way in getting to know my neighborhood, in helping my neighborhood. And so we created hopefulneighborhood.org. It's just like a place. There's neighborhood coaches who can, well, here's some ideas. People are sharing best practices with each other, sharing stories with each other, because sometimes we fall on the floor and we pretend we're not there. And we need to hear the story from someone else and go, okay, I can do that. Yeah. I can do that. Or to get ideas. It's embarrassing that we're out of practice because Christians should be like industry leaders when it comes to being good neighbors.
3: Yeah.
2: We really should. And we're not.
3: Yeah.
2: And that's okay. Like, we'll just admit it and repent and then say, we have to grow. Yeah, how can I get some help in this? How can I?

0: get some ideas. I'll just sit out front. I'll just that's an act of being available.
1: Yeah.
0: We'll see what God does.
1: And I would say too, whatever you do, whatever you pray about, bring your kids. If you have kids in your home, bring them into it.
0: Yeah.
1: Have that conversation.
0: Absolutely.
1: Pray at the dinner table, Lord, help us to love and see our neighbors. And what would that look like? And then talk to your kids about it and pray about your neighbors. It gives them a worldview. It gives them
0: absolutely. A
1: vision for their neighborhood of how God can use them, not just sharing the gospel, but just in loving them.
0: Every first day of school, you know, because kids are all, you know, first day of school. Yeah. Part of my speech, you know, sending them off, I always say, I want you to keep an eye out for someone who's new to the school in your classroom, or someone who doesn't have anyone to play with on the playground. Because we can get so caught up in ourselves, it's actually like your life is found by giving it away and by looking out for others. And we want to pass that on to our kids, and maybe they'll do better than we have done.
2: Tell you what, that's good stuff. I hope you as a listener feel motivated to say, God, I want to make a dent where I'm sent. I'm sent right here in my neighborhood. So God, use me, and he will.
1: I feel totally inspired. We can do better at this, and I want to be better at this. Again, this is Don Everett's book called The Hopeful Neighborhood, What Happens When Christians Pursue the Common Good.
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0: How did you move toward physical touch?
1: Okay, this is really interesting.
2: Yeah, explain that.
1: I feel like it's so important that you value each love language, right? That there has to, you have to be able to see each of them and see value in each of them. And I remember a time where I began to learn the value of physical touch. I was listening to a podcast on neuroscience, and they're talking about how it regulates the body, how it's so important to have physical touch. Mm-hmm. And then when you're holding your spouse's hand, that your body is actually being regulated. And sometimes when you're highly anxious and you just hold somebody's hand or you give them a 20-second hug, it actually regulates your nervous system. And so I actually began to value that love language, the love language of physical touch, which I didn't really value before. I thought it was stupid. I felt like it was always leading in one direction, that I didn't want to go all the time, right? Like there was just, I didn't really value it. But as I began to value it and to reach for Jason and to think, you know, this is really good for me. Oh, wow, I actually do feel my body regulating. And I actually now have become a physical touch girl as well, because yeah, I just kind of leaned into something that I didn't think that I liked and
0: that is good
1: began
0: and
1: to
0: healthy,
1: value
0: yeah.
1: it.
0: Hey, let me ask you, D for dominion. Dominion seems like such a King James word.
1: Yeah.
0: I mean, dominion. It feels even like we shouldn't say that word.
1: Yeah.
0: It's
1: right.
0: The D word. Mm. Dominion. What does it mean?
2: Well, dominion was our very first blessing that God gave to Adam and Eve in the garden. You know, it's have dominion over the garden. And then he's be fruitful and multiply, right? So dominion is taking authority for the place where God has put you. And you need to have authority in your marriage. Mm-hmm. You know, as husbands, our relationships with God is tied to our relationship with our wife. We see that in the New Testament where God's like, I'm not even listening to your prayers because of the way that you're treating the wife of your youth. Mm-hmm. So God is like, you need to have dominion in every area of your life. Mm-hmm. And the primary one is right there with God's daughter. The primary is right there with God's son.
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7: And continuing this thought, Jason, you had a story about playing baseball that related to this that I thought was kind of interesting.
0: Who would have thunk that? The baseball player.
7: Right? I remember being 8 years old, and I looked on the schedule, and we had to play, and we just went by colors back then. We didn't have, like, cool names, you know. I'm playing baseball in Little League, and we had to play the red team. And on the red team was a guy named Brent Murphy. And Brent Murphy was the most feared pitcher in all of the world.
0: He had a 75-mile-an-hour softball.
7: No, he threw 1,000 miles an hour. And the ball was on fire when he threw it.
0: Smoking.
7: And nobody wanted to hit against him, and I was so scared. And when we got to the field, I saw him out there warming up, and my heart was just pounding. And I was, like, the third hole hitter. I was a good hitter. And the first guy gets up, he strikes out. Next guy is up, and I'm on deck, and my heart is pounding. And I'm just like, this is not going to work. So I faked a sickness. Mm-hmm. I walked over to my coach at third base, and I was like, I think my stomach is hurting. I think I'm sick. And he goes, oh, by all means, go sit down. And then I go and I don't get the hit, and I go and I sit down on the bench and I look over at my dad, and my dad knows exactly what I did.

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1: 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And thanks for joining us for Focus on the Family with Jim Daly. I'm John Fuller, inviting you back for more marriage insights from Jason and Tori Benham next time as we once more help you and your family thrive in Christ.
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3: Environment Canada has issued a weather warning for the following areas.
4: Heat warning for High Level, Fort Vermilion, Garden River.
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4: warning for Fort Chipewyan. Current conditions for High Level,
3: mostly cloudy,
4: 20.
3: Wind from the north-northwest
4: at 15 kilometers an hour. Taking a look at Fort Vermilion, 23.
3: Wind from the east-southeast
4: at 5 kilometers an hour.
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4: Fort Chipewyan,
3: sunny,
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been good to me. Bless the Lord with an applause. Let's count our blessings. God, you've been good. You've been faithful to all generations.

0: our friend, author, and scholar, Randy Richards. Well, the ideas in these conversations that we're having with Randy are also found in a book he's written called Misreading Scripture with Individualist Eyes, because obviously the Bible was not originally written in a world like ours here in the West. And while still relevant for us today, it was not written by authors who had a 21st century Western world in mind. Randy's book explains how to read the Bible from the viewpoint of a collectivist culture rather than an individualist one like ours in the West, and with the ancient world in mind first and not our world of today. That seems so basic, right? But it's so easy to forget, and so often then outside of what we know. So I would encourage you to go to our OurDailyBreadMinistries.ca website, and in our show notes, look for the link to Misreading Scripture with Individualist Eyes. Again, look for the link in the show notes, or just search the title Misreading Scripture with Individualist Eyes in any of the online booksellers. All right, well, I'm Brian Hettinga, hoping that you'll join us again tomorrow. With this introduction to honor these last couple of days in place now, we will explore a related idea next. In our culture, we view shame as a negative thing, right? And we do everything we can to avoid it. Randy says we always do shame poorly. Well, tomorrow, Randy and Elisa and Bill and Daniel will look at the Eastern, and therefore the way the Bible approaches shame, and discuss how shame can actually help people make better decisions. See you Wednesday here on Discover the Word. 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
1: Environment Canada has issued a weather warning for the following areas.
2: Severe thunderstorm watch for high level, Fort Vermilion, Garden River.
3: Air quality warning
2: for Fort Chipewyan. Current conditions, high level,
4: partly cloudy, 22.
2: Wind from the north at 7 kilometers an hour. In Fort Vermilion,
4: 24.
2: Wind from the northeast at 3 kilometers an hour. For La Crete, 20. In Garden River,
4: 24.
2: Wind from the southeast at 5 kilometers an hour. And Fort Chipewyan,
4: sunny,
2: 24. Wind from the east at 11 kilometers an hour.
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1: We're going to hear a testimony from a listener in the Philippines who, like many of us, at some time in his life, walked away from God, quit going to church. 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
2: 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I realized that God would never leave me. He would always lead me back to Him. 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I could feel God's word even though I was just listening through a cell phone. 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
0: Ed, I'm sure you heard it as well, but he's listening on his cell phone. That's not unusual, is it?
1: 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It's the content that matters. Mm-hmm. And you heard what that man said. He said, I know God will never leave me. Hebrews chapter 13 says, keep your lives free from the love of money and be content with what you have, because God has said, never will I leave you, never will I forsake you. As long as FEBC exists, we will continue to preach the good news of Jesus Christ.
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When was the last time you heard a good story? 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
1: This is Max Licato. The moment you sense a problem, however large or small, take it to Christ. Max, if I take my problems to Jesus every time I have one, I'm going to be talking to Jesus all day long. Now you're getting the point. An unprayed-for problem is an embedded thorn. It festers and infects the finger, then the hand, then the entire arm. Best to go straight to the person who has the tweezers. We can only wonder, how many disasters would be averted if we'd first go to Jesus? Philippians 4:6 says, "Don't worry about anything. Instead, pray about everything. Tell God your needs, and don't forget to thank Him for His answers." Here's my challenge for you. Every day for 4 weeks, pray 4 minutes. Then, get ready to connect with God like never before. This is Max Licato.
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0: Environment Canada has issued a weather warning for the following areas.
1: Severe thunderstorm watch for high level, Fort Vermilion, Garden River.
2: Air quality warning
1: for Fort Chipewyan. Current conditions for high level,
3: partly cloudy, 22.
1: Wind from the north at 7 kilometers an hour for Fort Vermilion,
3: 24.
1: Wind from the northeast at 3 kilometers an hour.
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1: 22.
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1: 24. Wind from the southeast at 5 kilometers an hour.
3: And finally,
1: Fort Chipewyan,
3: sunny,
1: 24. Wind from the east at 11 kilometers an hour.
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5: Back when Muhammad Ali ruled the boxing world, he was in the back seat of a limo driving to a title fight when the police pulled them over for speeding. The driver was at fault, and when the officer informed him that his speeding ticket would cost $100, he turned and told Ali. The famous boxer leaned forward and handed the driver $200. "Give this to him," he said. "Tell him we're coming back." Well, money has its advantages. It may not bring happiness, but it can help you be miserable in comfort. In the Bible, Paul says he experienced both poverty and riches. He wrote, "I have learned in whatever state I am to be content." Here are five secrets I've learned about money. Number one, money is a blessing. Very few stores in which I shop are exchanging groceries for pine needles, so money comes in handy. It can buy food, warm your home, and allow you to take a friend out for tuna sandwiches. Ramona and I are involved with great organizations like Compassion that use money to save the lives of children, get them medical help, and a trade. My daughter called from Europe once and said, "Daddy, I'm out of money." I had some left over. She was able to spend it. What a blessing for her. Money is a blessing. Number two, set your heart on money. You'll be disappointed whether you get it or not. Looking to money for true wealth is like trying to find a Lamborghini at Value Village. It's not there. Don't ask how much you have. Ask how much you enjoy. The richness of your life is determined not by how much you has, but by what has you. Not by how little you have, but by how little you want. Number three, money often promises what God promises, but it doesn't deliver. Money promises peace, joy, a future, contentment, and white teeth. But Hebrews 13:5 says, "Keep your lives free from the love of money and be content with what you have, because God has said, 'Never will I leave you, never will I forsake you.'" True contentment comes from a God who is with us, who delivers what he offers, not white teeth necessarily, but peace, eternal life, and hope. Number four, everything we have is God's. Whether we have little or a lot, our ownership attitude can boost our joy. Do we look at money and say, "I earned this because I'm so amazing, I worked so hard"? Or do we view it as a gift of grace entrusted to us for some greater purpose? Never forget who gave us health and strength to earn and enjoy it. Everything we have is God's. And number five, you can't be truly thankful and greedy. Hold money in your heart, it'll suck the joy from your life. Hold money in your hands, you'll make a world of difference. Let's be thankful stewards of his stuff, enjoying the gifts God gives, using them for his purpose, doing so with a grin. Here are a few ideas. Purge your closets, basement, and tool shed of stuff you don't need. Then have a garage sale. Use the proceeds to help those who need it. Set aside enough for your family to have a pizza party. How about this? Send an extravagant donation to a single gal or guy on your block or in your church. Include a fan letter. Let your kids in on it, but tell no one else. You don't need money to bring joy to others today. A smile or a kind word will do, but whatever you have, think about a way you can bring joy to someone else with it. One rich guy said, "I earned my money the old-fashioned way. I was nice to a wealthy relative." Money won't buy you happiness, buy you love, or buy what it used to, but it's a gift. Let's thank God for whatever he's given us and spread it around today.
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1: I was the long-awaited answer to my parents' prayers. They had prayed for a child for many years, and I finally came along. The only thing they weren't expecting was the health problems that came along with me. I was born in 1982 with cardiomyopathy, an enlarged heart and congestive heart failure. My parents prayed for me regularly and took me to church. When I was 5, I asked Jesus to come into my heart so I would go to heaven when I would die, a time that would come earlier for me than most. I wasn't able to play as other children did, but I didn't let that get my spirits down. People would regularly comment that I was mature beyond my years. I knew I was different, too. I had a life-threatening condition, but Jesus' presence was always with me. I decided that I wasn't going to focus on my problems. In Wednesday night prayer meetings, I always raised my hand for a friend or neighbor who needed prayer. I talked about Jesus whenever I could. During my fourth grade year, school had become too strenuous for me, and I had to drop out. My heart and lungs were not working properly, and I needed transplants. I asked God to decide when He wanted me to go to heaven, so I refused the transplants. Not long after, I was invited to become a Christian counselor for children. I was only a young teenager myself. Many children made professions of faith, but God soon called me to heaven. I'm Daniel Radke. If the Son therefore shall make you free, ye shall be free indeed.
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0: What is it?
1: This is Bravo 3 to Squad 2. Please repeat. Over. They want a pizza, sir!
0: What?
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2: In the midst of life's battles, what do you pray for?
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Hebrews 11:1-6. Now faith is the confidence in what we hope for and the assurance about what we do not see. And without faith, it is impossible to please God, because anyone who comes to him must believe that he exists and that he rewards those who earnestly seek him.

0: A relationship with God is not based on any bargaining. Well, I'll do this, you do that. We come empty-handed, and we receive our forgiveness as it happened in the brazen altar of the tabernacle when the worshiper brought his animal for sacrifice.
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0: I'm going to read from the book of Hebrews this morning, chapter 9, and it is the description that the writer of the Hebrews gives us of the tabernacle, and in particular the

Ark of the Covenant is lay in the very heart of the tabernacle, and I want us to get to that in a little while. Let me first read you then Hebrews chapter 9 and verse 1. Now the first covenant had regulations for worship and also an earthly sanctuary. A tabernacle was set up in its first room with a lampstand, the table, and the consecrated bread. This was called the holy place. Behind the second curtain was a room called the most holy place, or the holy of holies, as some translations put it, which had the golden altar of incense and the gold-covered ark of the covenant. This ark contained the gold jar of manna, Aaron's staff that had budded, and the stone tablets of the covenant. Above the ark were the cherubim of the glory overshadowing the atonement cover. But we cannot discuss these things in detail now. But we are going to try and discuss some of these details. But let me read one more verse first from chapter 10 and verse 1. The law, and that word law is an inclusive word, including all the regulations and rituals that were focused on the tabernacle. The law is only a shadow of the good things that are coming, not the realities themselves. The Ark of the Covenant has always excited a lot of interest. Numerous books have been written about it. I've actually read one or two of them. As to where it may be located, it was last seen in the Bible at the time of the exile to Babylon, when the city of Jerusalem was destroyed, the temple was pulled apart, and all the temple furniture was moved away, in many cases, perhaps all cases, destroyed. But there's been no sightings of any of the furniture since then. However, stories abound of the Ark being taken here and there and popping up there. And the Ethiopian Orthodox Church make a very strong claim that they have it in Ethiopia, in a church that is sealed off, that nobody but the priest who protects it ever sees it. So no one's ever seen it apart from him and his successors for generations and generations. There's a story that it was taken to France by the Knights Templar and is in Chartres Cathedral. But again, it's in a room into which nobody goes, so nobody can actually verify it or see it. Some years ago, Steven Spielberg made a film, Raiders of the Lost Ark, with Harrison Ford. And in that film, this Ark of the Covenant had certain magical properties. And this is back in the 1930s, and they had to find it before the Nazis found it, because if they found it, they would use its magical powers to pursue and win the war. And so it's totally fictitious, of course, but based on this mystique that there exists about the Ark of the Covenant. In the book of Hebrews, the writer talks about the Ark of the Covenant as the most important piece of furniture, and there were four pieces of furniture in the tabernacle itself. This was the most important piece of furniture. And I want to remind you something we've said before, that the book of Hebrews is written against the background of the Israelites' journey from Egypt through the wilderness to Canaan. That's the backdrop throughout the whole of the book. And a key element on that journey was the building of the tabernacle, where people could approach God based on a priesthood that had been established and on the basis of offerings and sacrifices. Altogether, in the Old and New Testament, something like 50 chapters of the Bible are devoted to the tabernacle. That's a lot of space. More than the length of any one single gospel. In fact, double the length of most of the gospels. And that gives some importance to the tabernacle in the revelation God gives us that leads to and culminates in the person and the work
of Jesus Christ.

It was a temporary structure, tent basically, erected in a courtyard that could be taken down and reconstructed as they moved through the wilderness. When they arrived in the land of Canaan, they put this tent up in a place called Shiloh, and eventually the tent wore out or the wind blew it away, and they built a more permanent structure in Shiloh, which features in some of the earlier Old Testament passages once they were in Canaan. And then Solomon replaced all of that with a temple in Jerusalem based on the instructions for the tabernacle, though altered in minor details as well. But all of that, the tabernacle and the temple, was only a shadow of the good things that were coming, not the realities themselves. And so chapter 9 and verse 10, they were only a matter of food and drink and various ceremonial washings, external regulations applying until the time of the new order. They were to teach us about the new order but not implement it. And we talked a bit about that last week. We talked about the blood of bulls and goats being like a check that is worthless in itself unless there's cash in the bank. And when Jesus said, "It is finished," it was cash in the bank and the checks could be exchanged. And they were reconciled to God. We talked about that last week. Let me just describe the tabernacle to you briefly. It was a rectangular tent. It was about 15 meters long, should I say, placed within a courtyard, 15 meters long and 5 meters wide. It had two sections, the holy place, 10 meters long, 2/3, and the holy of holies, or the most holy place, which is a 5-meter square area right inside. The priests could go in and out of the holy place, and they did so frequently, but the holy of holies was accessed only by the high priest once a year on the Day of Atonement. Now, the Hebrews writer here in chapter 9 takes us into the two sections of the tabernacle and talks about 4 items of furniture that were placed within it. A lampstand, a table of consecrated bread, golden altar of incense, and the gold-covered Ark of the Covenant. So there in the tabernacle itself, the table of bread, the lampstand, the golden altar of incense, and then in the Holy of Holies, the Ark of the Covenant itself. The Holy of Holies was made of acacia wood, covered entirely with gold, but had a lid on it that was made in solid gold that is called, in some translations, the mercy seat or the atonement cover, an overshadowing with 2 cherubim. Cherubim are a kind of species of angels. They're different kinds of angels. These are ones with outstretched wings that are shielding the ark below it. And when Moses built the Ark of the Covenant, in verse 22 of Exodus 25, he said, "There above the cover between the 2 cherubim that are over the Ark of the Testimony, I will meet with you and give you all the commands for the Israelites." So God said, and repeat this often, that this is a place where I will meet with you, I will speak with you, and I will give to you. And God often refers to the tabernacle and the Ark of the Covenant in particular as the place where I will meet with you. 150 times it is called in Scripture the tent of meeting, because the whole point was that here you could meet with God, you could encounter God, you could enjoy communion with God and fellowship with God through the processes that led you into the Holy of Holies. And the priest made the journey to the ark, stopping by each piece of furniture which represented the contents of the New Testament gospel that we learn and see only in retrospect, which is why the book of Hebrews takes these familiar items to the Hebrew people and says, this is what it means, this is what it means, this is where it points, this is its fulfillment, and shows the complete fulfillment of it in the Lord Jesus Christ. Now, I want to follow a journey with a priest into the Holy of Holies and then right up to the Ark

of the covenant. You may remember a few weeks ago, in an earlier part of Hebrews, we looked at the five offerings that are given to us in the book of Leviticus, whereby people could access God, three different stages of their relationship with God. And we talked about that, imagining ourselves to be an observer, sitting by the tabernacle. And as we were sitting there, a man came up with an animal to offer in sacrifice. We asked him, what are you doing? And he explained to us first the guilt offering. He came back the next day with another animal, explaining the sin offering. The guilt offering is what we do. The sin offering represents our nature. And then he brought something else that he called the fellowship offering, which means that having been forgiven, we are then reconciled to fellowship with God. And then he brought the grain offering, no blood this time, but grain from the field, symbolizing that the secular and the spiritual in our lives are not separated, but they all come under the lordship of God in our lives. And then finally, the burnt offering, when everything was burned up, the whole bullock was burned up, nothing saved, no meat kept, as it was in other cases for the priest. And we followed this person and listened to the explanations. I want to imagine this morning that you are still sitting outside of the tabernacle, and this time you talk to the priest, and where possible, and we all pretend it is, you would follow the priest on his journey into the Holy of Holies. And you observe the priest take a lamb or a goat or a bull from someone who has brought it to him, and he would take it to the brazen altar of burnt offering. This was an altar that was outside the tent itself. It's in the courtyard that led into the tent. And you say to the man, what are you going to do? To the priest. He says, I'm going to sacrifice this animal as a token of the sin of the person who has brought it to me, because this alone addresses and satisfies the judgment of God as a substitute for the sinner. And so later in this chapter, Hebrews 9:22, the law requires that nearly everything be cleansed with blood. Without the shedding of blood, there is no forgiveness. Now, we talked about this when we discussed the offerings being brought by the people to the tabernacle, and how that the entrance point into our journey into God, into our fellowship with God and our knowledge of God, is forgiveness based on shed blood. We cannot leapfrog this. We cannot hold sin in our heart and expect or hope to enjoy all the benefits that are going to come. This is a starting point, and it is the blood of the Lamb, in our case, the Lamb of God, the Lord Jesus, that alone satisfies the judgment of God and makes it possible for us to be forgiven. It's not what we do for God that causes him to forgive us. We don't impress him so he says, okay, I'll forgive you. It is acknowledging our sin and his atonement for us. I heard about a boy who was in trouble with his mother. I don't know what had been the source of the conflict, but there was a kind of silent war between them, a cold war, if you like, between them. She wouldn't speak to him. He kept his distance, but his conscience began to trouble him quite a lot. So he eventually went to his mother and said, can I clean the house? And she said, no. So he buffed, he went back to his room, and maybe 20 minutes or so later, he came back and he said, can I mow the lawn? She said, no. After another period of time had passed, he came back and he said, Mom, can I do some chores for you? And she said, no. He went back to his room. An hour or so later, he came and he sat by her side and he said, I'm sorry. And a smile came across his mother's face. She said, I've been waiting for you to say that. Thank you. Now you can clean up the house, then you can mow the lawn, and then you can do the chores. Our relationship with God is not based on any bargaining. Well, I'll do this, will you do that? We come empty-handed and receive our forgiveness. And that was what happened in the brazen altar

the worshipper brought his animal for sacrifice. But remember, this is only a shadow. Chapter 10, verse 1 says, not the reality themselves. The reality is the verse in chapter 9, verse 14. How much more then will the blood of Christ, who through the eternal Spirit offered himself unblemished to God, cleanse our consciences from acts that lead to death, so we may serve the living God. And we participated a few moments ago in communion. And when Jesus instituted that, he said to his disciples, this is the blood of the new covenant. The old covenant was repetitive shedding of the blood of animals. This is the blood. It's over. It's done. It's final. Then the priest moves on, still in the outer courtyard now, to a bronze basin. And he washes his hands and then washes his feet in the water of this bronze basin. And you say to the priest, why are you doing this? He says, well, after recognizing a substitute has died in your place on the bronze altar, you now need to be cleansed and go on being cleansed. And the cleansing is not a superficial one, because as the second part of verse 14 says, the blood of Christ through the eternal Spirit offered himself unblemished to God to cleanse our consciences. Not just to cleanse the symptoms, but to go deep inside to our consciences, to forgive and to repair. Do you know how the basin did that? There's an interesting and not irrelevant piece of detail. And we find Exodus 38 in verse 8, and this is how the bronze basin was made. They made the bronze basin and its bronze stand from the mirrors of the women who served at the entrance the tent of meeting. This was made out of mirrors. The purpose of a mirror is normally turning attention on ourselves. It was the mirrors of the women. Probably they couldn't find many with the men, because no doubt there are dozens and dozens of handbags here this morning, and I have no doubt in the vast majority of them there's a mirror, just to check everything's in place, to check everything is right. Now these mirrors have been converted into an instrument that does not give reflection of ourselves, but reflects back to us God. It doesn't actually matter what we're like physically. That does not define us. Remember, God sees not as man sees. Man looks on the outward appearance, but God looks on the heart. There is an introspection implied by these mirrors being inside the basin, but they're now rounded. Concave mirrors that distort. You look into a concave mirror and you look like a freak. It's not where you comb your hair or apply a little bit of paint. Is that what you call it? No, a concave mirror distorts our image. And as Peter wrote in 1 Peter 3 and verse 3, your beauty should not come from outward adornment, such as braided hair and the wearing of gold, jewelry, and fine clothes. Instead, it should be that of the inner self, the unfading beauty of a gentle spirit, which is of great worth in God's sight. And this reminded them that though it's good to look in the mirror, we only do that once in a while, the mirrors have only now distorted you, because that is not the important thing. The important thing is our hearts before God. And that we look in here and our attention goes not to ourselves. Now remember, this is only a shadow, not the realities themselves. The reality is we take our eyes off ourselves as our primary interest and focus, we might stand before God. And there's a beautiful song we used to sing. It sums up the spirit of this. Turn your eyes upon Jesus. Look full in his wonderful face. And the things of earth will grow strangely dim in the light of his glory and grace. The priest now leaves the outer court and enters into the tent itself, into the inner court of the tabernacle called the holy place.
Now, the Old Testament scriptures, Exodus and others,

0: place three items in that holy place: the lampstand, the table of bread, and also the altar of incense. But the writer to the Hebrews puts the altar of incense right in the Holy of Holies. That would indicate that to some extent it doesn't really matter, but I'm going to stick with the Old Testament imagery where the altar of incense is kept outside the Holy of Holies in the holy place. First piece of furniture when he gets in there then is a golden seven-pronged lampstand. And you ask the priest, why is this here? He'll say, well, there are no windows in this tabernacle. The front may be open as we came in. But this lampstand has as the source of its light pure olive oil, freshly pressed and renewed every evening, so that through the long hours of the night, it throws back the darkness and gives light. Those of you who know your Bibles, and some of us are just in the process of learning much of that scripture, but those of you who know your Bible will know that oil is used again and again as a symbol of the Holy Spirit. Anointing with oil, symbolic of anointing with the Holy Spirit. And this, therefore, this seven-pronged lampstand, fueled by pure olive oil, freshly pressed, renewed every evening, can only speak to us of the presence and the work of the Holy Spirit. Remember, this is only a shadow, not the realities themselves.
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3: Environment Canada has issued a weather warning for the following areas:
4: severe thunderstorm watch for high level, Fort Vermilion, Garden River.
5: Air quality warning for Fort Chipewyan.
4: Current conditions in high level,
3: mostly cloudy,
4: 25. Wind from the north at 9 kilometers an hour. For Fort Vermilion, 27. Wind from the northeast at 7 kilometers an hour. Taking a look at La Crete, 25. In Garden River, 28. Wind from the east southeast at 5 kilometers an hour. And Fort Chipewyan,
3: sunny,
4: 27. Wind from the east at 17 kilometers an hour.
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6: Welcome to Expectant Faith Devotionals, a daily application of faith in the Lord Jesus Christ. The God of glory. To him be glory in the church by Christ Jesus to all generations forever and ever. Amen. Ephesians chapter 3, verse 21. When the scriptures speak of the glory of God, they speak of the revelation of the person of God, his attributes, and eternal existence. When God in the Old Testament at certain times revealed his glory in a most extraordinary way, as he did when he revealed his power, wisdom, and compassion in the deliverance of the people of Israel from the tyranny of Egypt, or his manifest presence in the temple that Solomon built, he reveals something of his person, his nature, his sovereign almighty power. The revelation had for its objective to create or strengthen faith in the hearts of those who saw it. When Christ came and walked this earth, he did so constantly revealing the glory of the Father. At one point in time, he told Philip, a disciple, that he who has seen me has seen the Father. When we see that he rose from the dead after his crucifixion and death, then later ascending into heaven while the disciples looked on, he revealed his glory, but only in the measure that the disciples could receive it.

0: Every act of Christ during his ministry in particular was the manifestation of the life of his Father, the character of the Father, given by the Spirit in truth. The objective was to create faith in the hearts of those who saw his glory. Wonder of wonders, it is in the measure that the believer sees or perceives the glory of God that faith is strengthened to rely wholly in God's power for all things. After the event of Pentecost, soon after Christ's ascension, the Spirit of God was given in order to create the church, the living body of Christ, the very bride of Christ on earth. Christ came by the Spirit not only to be with the church and every born-again believer or member of it, but to indwell it, to be in every believer. It is as the believer walks in faith, trusting wholly in the faithfulness of God, that the life of Christ is revealed in and through him. This is why the Apostle Paul would write, "To him be glory in the church by Christ Jesus." The great mystery hidden through the ages, but now revealed to the church, is Christ in you, the hope of glory. To give glory to God by the testimony of one's life, declaring both truth and life, is to praise him for all that he does and accomplishes. It is to give to God the worth and blessing for all that he is and for all that he does, both in small and great things. This is particularly true of what he accomplishes in the life of every individual. How then is the glory of God to be revealed in the church and in every member in the present day after approximately 2,000 years? For the believer, the answer begins with the vision or true perception of Christ's work on Calvary, a perfect work of redemption. The cross not only symbolizes a separation between that which is of sinful man and a holy God, but the total work that has been accomplished, finished, and settled for time and eternity. This work declares that all things indeed have passed away, and this in the eyes of God for eternity. Secondly, the vision, as we discovered in the Gospel, speaks of the life of Christ by the Spirit, given to communicate power to the soul so that the believer can live doing the will of God, for the glory of God. As one walks by the Spirit of God filling the life with himself, Christ is known, seen, and heard. Not only is the truth of God revealed, but there is the manifestation of the very life of Christ through every humble servant of Jesus Christ. Dear Father, fill us with Christ. In Jesus' name, amen. Thank you for listening to this devotional. We trust that you have been greatly blessed by the great truths pointing always to Christ, the Savior and King. 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May God richly bless you in your pursuit of Him, our Maker and our Redeemer.
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1: 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Jenny Owens says a deeper friendship with Jesus brings clarity, wisdom, and a new way to love others.
0: Knowing Jesus and having deeper friendship with him allows us to have so many other deeper relationships in our lives. You know, I don't have all of the answers except to know that God will meet me where I am and he will meet my friends where they are, and prayerfully, you know, he will bring them to himself.
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1: The culture is dominating our conversation. Who this movie star is, who this ball player is, what he's wearing, what she's wearing. Because we live in that kind of a culture. The things that go on around us, the laws that are being passed, the attitudes that people have, and the way Christians oftentimes find themselves, oftentimes too late, caught up in this culture with its vain philosophies, with its immoral attitudes and actions, and then we wonder why the church has such little influence and impact on our society.
2: There was a time when the television sat in the corner of the room. Now the screen is carried in our hands. We don't just watch culture, we scroll it and we stream it. While technology isn't the enemy, the messages that it delivers shape how we think about truth, morality, and even God. Today on In Touch, the teaching ministry of Dr. Charles Stanley, we'll get a biblical frame of reference, one that, if applied, will help us in surviving our present culture.
1: A culture like you and I live in is certainly not a big friend to Christians. And so what we have to ask is this: how do you and I live in a culture that is so opposed to what we believe and whose lifestyle is so totally different from ours? How do we live in a culture like this without being captivated by it, overwhelmed by it, overcome by it, and most of all, without becoming like it? How do we live in this culture but live above it? Well, that's what I want to talk about in this message, and I want to talk about the key to living

in the culture as we live in and yet not becoming a part of it. So I want you to turn to the little book of Titus. And beginning in verse 5, he gives us a little reasoning here. He says, "For this reason I left you in Crete, that you would set in order what remains, and upon elders in every city I directed you." Then he tells him what kind of people he should be looking for and so forth. Then he comes to verse 9, and he talks about one of the key qualities that these people are to have, and that's this: holding fast the faithful word, which is in accordance with the teaching, so that he will be able to both exhort in sound doctrine and to refute those who contradict. Now, here's the phrase I want you to notice. He says, holding fast the faithful word. What does he mean when he talks about holding fast? Simply this: when you hold something, you hold it by your hand. When he says holding fast the faithful word, the word means to cling to hold it tight, to hold it close. That is to apply it to your life. So here's what Paul is saying. He says, teaching them to hold tightly to the word of God. Cling to the truth of the word of God. Apply it to your life. Because he knew that the Christians that live in that culture of Crete, they would be so highly influenced, very subtly influenced, that before long, you couldn't tell the Christian from the non-Christian. What a message for our day and time. Because we live in that kind of a culture. And we could use many other words to describe the things that go on around us, the laws that are being passed, the attitudes that people have, and the way Christians oftentimes find themselves, oftentimes too late, caught up in this culture with its vain philosophies, with its immoral attitudes and actions. And then we wonder why the church has such little influence and impact on our society. It does have a relationship with the fact that we have ceased to cling to. We have hold tightly to the principles and the teachings of the Word of God. Now, practically speaking, you say, practically speaking, then how do we cling to it? How do you cling to the Word of God? How do you keep this in your heart, in your mind, before your eyes and on your lips? Well, there's 7 short things. I'm going to give you time to write them down. And the first one is this: read it carefully. Don't just read through it quickly. Let me read 2 or 3 verses right quick. Read it carefully. What does it say? What does it say? Meditate upon it daily. Read it carefully. Meditate upon it daily. That is, what is this really saying? And how am I to handle this? What is God saying about himself and about me? Thirdly, study it seriously. This is not just another book. Listen. Why do you suppose somebody had the idea of calling this Holy Bible? Because it's from a holy God. That's the reason this is holy. We read it carefully. We meditate upon it daily. And listen, not only that, but we study it seriously and we believe it wholeheartedly. We believe it wholeheartedly. We obey it consistently. We apply it personally, and we share it confidently. Now, what happens? How does the culture ultimately destroy us? I want you to jot these down. I'm going to give you a list. Number one, when you do not hold the Word of God closely, then the following things happen. The culture gets your attention. They get your attention. All kinds of ways they throw things at you to get your attention. That's number one. Secondly, eventually they begin to influence you because you keep listening and you keep watching. So they get your attention by that. That's appealing. Then they begin to influence your thinking. The third thing that happens is this: they win your affections. And what you first were not interested in got your attention. You became very interested, and the next thing you know, won your affections. Once it wins your affections, the next thing that happens is it redirects your focus. Before, you were focused on spiritual things, but now you find yourself more focused on the culture around you, what other people are thinking, what they're saying. So they redirect your focus.

Next thing is, before long, you realize they're dominating your conversation. The culture is dominating your conversation. Who this movie star is, who this ball player is, what he's wearing, what she's wearing. In other words, all of these things, what happens is your interest level has been redirected, and therefore it dominates your conversation. What is your conversation primarily filled with today? The next thing that happens, you know what? It influences your dress, the way you dress. Oh, no, you don't think so? Let me give an example. Enough Christian young women have watched, got their attention, influenced their thinking, changed their focus. And you know what happens? Now they're cutting their blouses off. They're lowering whatever else they're wearing. Why? I'll tell you why. They're doing it because that's what seems to be the thing to do. You know what they've done? They have allowed the culture to determine the way they dress. And I would say to any young lady, would you dress like that and walk into the presence of the Son of God? No, you wouldn't. Why do you let the culture around you influence you to dress in a way that is certainly far from being the best? Or even oftentimes just plain decency. Let me ask you a question. For a Christian, what do you want people to look at? It is our eyes we want people to look at. Why? Because that's who we are. Don't let the culture clog your mind with false ideas and patterns of belief and behavior that you become less than what God wants you to be. You know, if you have good self-esteem, you don't have to show off anything. The fact that you want to show off something says you have poor self-esteem and you're trying to do something to get somebody's attention. If you live a godly life, you won't have to worry about getting anybody's attention. Listen to this. They will see it in your eyes. They will see it in your countenance. And they will feel it in your presence. You don't have to undress to get their attention. But the culture is working at it. Listen, dominating your conversation, influencing your dress, and also influencing your choice of music. There's no doubt about it that music, the way we have it today, oftentimes has been one of the key weapons of Satan to drag millions of young people away from godly ideas, the Word of God, truth, decency, morality, godliness. And what do they do? You see, there's all kind of music. Somebody says, well, everybody has all kind of music. That's right. There's all kinds. What does it do to you? Does it cause you to worship God? Now, there's lots of songs out there that are displeasant, good songs, and doesn't have any physical effect. Can have you make you have an emotional feeling of feeling good because of it. But if it so works in your body that you begin to feel sensual, what you have to ask is this: where did that come from? That's why you have to be careful what you listen to, how you dress. The world culture has penetrated every facet of our society. One of the most powerful weapons is music. Dress. And you see what happens? Little by little, somebody comes out and dresses a certain way, and somebody else says, well, I'd like to be like her. And so you want to do the same thing? Why don't you ask the question, what does the Word of God say? What does the Word of God say about decency and in order? What does the Word of God say about being a godly woman or a godly man? You know what else will happen? Watch this. We're talking about the effect of the culture. The culture will steal God's tithe from God's work because they'll say, you ought to have this. Get in debt. You got to buy. I have a new one of these, or some of that, and some of this over here. And after all, you don't only have one life. You got to live it up. Next thing you know, you're in debt. Next thing you know, you're taking God's tithe to pay off debts because you've misused God's money, because you let the world persuade you, indoctrinate you, cloud your mind, fog your whole belief system. And now what happens? They got you trapped. Debt

0: It's a trap. I've never heard anybody in all of my years say, I love being in debt. No, but I've heard many, many people say, oh, I wish to God I were not in debt. You know what else the secular society around us is going to do? They alter your schedule. You say, well, they can't alter my schedule. Oh, yes, they have. And yes, they do. You know how? Because you stop clinging to the Word of God and following its principles and the teachings of Jesus, here's what happened. Altered your schedule, so you don't read it much anymore. Time you spent reading the Scriptures and filling your mind with the thoughts of God, now you fill it with the thoughts of the world. You let them, listen, you know what you did? You allowed them to change your schedule. You know what else they'll do? They'll fill your mind with sensuality and immoral thoughts over and over and over and over and over again until finally, you know what's happening? You're committing the very things you see on TV. Or the lust pattern in your life has become so strong you feel that you're in bondage. Isn't it interesting that Satan offers these awesome promises only to find yourself in bondage of something now you hate because you cannot stop? You know why? You severed yourself from the anchor, the living Word of God. Then what happens? They want to ruin your witness. The culture wants to drag you away from God. The culture can't get you away from God until they get you away from the book. Until they get you away from God's book, they can't get you away from God. And once they do, it ruins your witness. Then you're so much like them, it doesn't make any difference any longer. They love your company now because you're no longer a contradiction to the way they live. You're so much like them, you don't bother them anymore. So how you doing? Glad to see you. Before, because you were like salt and like light. Now you're so much like them, it doesn't make any difference anymore. If you don't cling to the Word of God, listen carefully, you will not cling to God. He gave us this book. He gave us this truth for our, listen, not only for our salvation, but for our protection. And you know what will happen? Eventually, the culture will make you useless for the kingdom of God. Because having altered your schedule, you have no time to serve Him, little or no time to read His Word at all. And now that you're spending your money on things rather than giving God what ought to be given to Him, you're not interested in people being saved any longer because you see now your life is so self-centered and so caught up in yourself. And you know what's happened? You haven't even realized that it's happened. You are so far from where you used to be. When you read the Scriptures every night and you believe that somehow the Word of God must be a vital part of your life, and then the culture got your attention, began to affect your thinking, won your emotions, and got your focus off God. And now what happens? It'll lead you into idolatry. You know what idolatry is? Idolatry is, listen carefully, idolatry takes place in your life when anything, any person, any practice is more important to you than your relationship to Jesus Christ. When you're more loyal, more devoted, more committed to that person, that thing, or that practice, then you are the Son of God. You are committing idolatry. You have violated one of the commandments. And you know how it happens? You let the culture get your attention, penetrate your thinking, win your emotions, and get your focus off of God and off of His Word. Now, here is the tragedy of it all. Listen carefully. Here is the tragedy of it all. Right now, if you listen, say amen.
1: Amen.
0: Eventually, if there's no genuine change in your life, here's what's going to happen. One of these days, you're going to die. And somebody's going to come and look at your body in the casket. And here's what they're going to say. Saved soul, wasted life. Because you let the culture get your attention, influence your thinking, win your emotions, turn your focus.

0: from God. And what I want you to see is this. He says, hold it tenaciously. Cling to it, he says. You say, all right. Okay, I admit that I haven't, so what do I do? Now listen very carefully so you won't misunderstand. I'm gonna give you a word. Don't jump to any conclusion until I define it. The way you deal with drifting, handling it loosely, laying it aside, it's no longer in your heart, no longer really in your mind, no longer before your eyes, and therefore not on your lips. The word is repent. Now watch this carefully. Repentance, while the word means change and turn another direction, that will never work until the following thing is true. The motive must be right. If you repent, turn away from this action or this attitude because you're afraid of God's judgment, because you fear what may happen to you, it won't work. You know what? Before long, you'll be right back at it. The motive must be, I want to turn. I want to repent of this sin because I'm grieved that my relationship to my God is not right. I'm grieved that I've grieved Him. Grieved in my heart that I've been trying to live and convince and persuade and argue and defend, and my relationship with Him has been awesomely damaged. When that is your motive, repentance will be a reality. I've just told you the truth. And we have one simple command. Cling to it. Hold it tightly. Apply it to your life. Live by it. And you'll experience God's very best in your life. If you're one of those persons who's never trusted Jesus Christ as your Savior, what are you going to say when you stand before Him and He says, this is the standard by which I'm judging you. You've neglected it. You've denied His Son. You've turned away. You let the culture determine your eternal destiny. What in this world are you going to say? You won't have anything to say. And I want to encourage you to ask the Lord Jesus Christ to forgive you of your sins and tell Him today that you acknowledge your sinfulness. You're not coming to Him because you deserve to be saved. You're coming asking for mercy. You want Him to forgive you and to save you from your sins. You're committing yourself to Him. You want to live a godly life. You want to walk in His ways. And you know what will happen? He'll change your life. And what you used to look at and think was so important will lose its importance. And the things you've neglected will become the most precious things in your life. And now, Father, how grateful we are for this precious book, this indestructible, eternal, faithful word of yours. I pray that you'll sink this message into the heart of every single person. Let it cut deeply into the heart of one who has drifted, fallen away, living in sin, but knowing as they've listened, I've heard the truth. Let there be genuine repentance and a fresh new love and devotion and clinging to the Word is my prayer in Jesus' name. Amen.
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9: Today's scripture reading is Romans chapter 8, verses 26 and 27. In the same way, the Spirit also helps our weakness, for we do not know how to pray as we should. But the Spirit Himself intercedes for us with groanings too deep for words. And He who searches the hearts knows what the mind of the Spirit is, because He intercedes for the saints according to the will of God.
8: God's Spirit indwells believers at salvation, which means His power is available from that moment. But how do we actually access and experience that power in daily life? First, acknowledge the need. We must accept that in and of ourselves, we are powerless to live out God's will. No matter how capable, smart, or strong we may be, our own resources are insufficient for the Christian life. Second, surrender completely. This means we're to give the Holy Spirit full authority over every area of our life, not just our spiritual activities, but also our vocation, finances, family, and relationships. The Spirit won't release supernatural power into a life that's holding back or continuing in rebellion. Third, exercise faith. In other words, actively trust God instead of just mentally agreeing with Him. Faith is what releases the Spirit's power. It's as if we're saying, I believe you have a plan, God, so I'm trusting you to give me what I need to do your will. When you step out in faith, He will provide for every need. But don't just memorize these steps, live them. Always remind yourself, I can't, but God can. His plans are for my good and His glory. That's the kind of life that overflows with the Holy Spirit's power.
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10: God uses several ways to get a believer's attention, and we need to respond well. Here's a moment with Charles Stanley.
11: Well, I think his primary method is the Word of God. And you'd be reading the Word of God and say, oh my goodness, I hadn't thought about that. I need to check up on that, Lord. Thank you for showing me that. Or sometimes he uses another person. And that person in a conversation may say something, you thought, oh, you know what, that's the way I've been thinking. So he uses people. He uses circumstances to get our attention, to begin to think about how we are living and what are the habits of my life. So he uses people, his word, circumstances,

0: many things, I think, to draw us to the reality of what's really going on in our life. So I think all of us should be able to listen to someone, and if we see something that's not right in their life, we should be able to help bring that person to a point of correction, but not in a condemning way, in a very loving, sensitive way, and sensitive to the Holy Spirit as to the timing and what we ought to say and how we ought to say it. Especially if a person's down in their thinking or going through a difficult time or maybe something going on in their family, condemnation is not what they need. They need to be loved. And sometimes you have to take a person where they are down here and bring them and encourage them through all of this, and then get them to the place where they can hear you and realize that, you know what, you're not condemning me. You're really loving me, but telling me this. Thank you very much. And sometimes you have to bring them up through a path of gradual acceptance that what you really desire from them is the best.
1: 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How are you going to apply what you heard today? We'd love to hear from you today. Ahead on In Touch, so many things compete for our attention that it's easy to feel saturated in decision-making. Hear a caution to guard against allowing that fatigue to create complacency. I hope you'll join us again for In Touch, the teaching ministry of Dr. Charles Stanley. 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
3: Environment Canada has issued a weather warning for the following areas.
4: Severe thunderstorm watch for High Level, Fort Vermilion, Garden River.
5: Air quality warning for Fort Chipewyan.
4: Current conditions in High Level,
3: mostly cloudy,
4: 26.
3: Wind from the northwest
4: at 7 kilometers an hour. In Fort Vermilion, 28.
3: Wind from the east
4: at 7 kilometers an hour. For La Crete, 26.
3: Taking a look at Garden River, 30.
4: Wind from the east-southeast at 8 kilometers an hour.
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4: 26.
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7: I am Herman Dietrich, D-I-T-T-R-I-C-H, and I am married to Erica. At present, I am now in Fort Vermilion at St. Luke's Anglican Church. He must increase, but I must decrease. John 3, verse 30.

Hi, my name is Angela Gross. It's one day closer to heaven.

Will you join me in praying for our nation? Our Father in heaven, you are Lord of all the earth. And though the nations rage, you are on your throne and forever will be. And Lord, we particularly pray for our children as they try to navigate what is truth, what is hope, what is light in a world that is compromised in truth, in a world that faces so much despair, in a world that doesn't ever really know how to understand hope and what actually it is. Lord, I pray that they might know what freedom truly is, to be found in Christ. And I pray that the message of your gospel may be clear to them and that you would show us how best to do that. But I pray that you would draw them to yourself. It's in Jesus' name we pray and for his glory. Amen.

0: Hi, my name is Jean Campbell, and heaven is my home. I'm just here recruiting.
1: Hi, this is Ben Lowell, and this is Back to the Bible Canada with Dr. John Neufeld. Well, we continue our series today, No Compromise. So let's turn in our Bibles to Galatians chapter 4, verses 1 to 7, as Dr. Neufeld brings us a message titled, No Longer Slaves.
2: I'm about to make a confession, and I know this sounds bad, so keep it to yourself. In my spare time, I read detective novels and sometimes, wait for it, spy novels. I know, you're very disappointed with me. You thought in my spare time, rather than giving my mind a rest, I should be reading, you know, copies of Biblical Archaeological Review and brushing up on my Greek grammar. But I do have my indulgences. That's just one of them. And in a recent novel, I read about a man who was key in his company and among the most intelligent and productive, but he did not lead the company, for that had been reserved for the son of the founder of the company. And the book examines the thoughts and feelings of the man who was overlooked for that key position.

even though he was the most qualified. He was not the one who achieved the key position. Ah, yes, if you're born right, you inherit. And if you're not, you have to work and sacrifice, but you might never achieve. And as you can imagine, from that perceived injustice, a novel develops a plot based on choices being made. Well, we do know that it would be nice to think that we live in a pure meritocracy, but we don't. A great many factors outside of drive and ability and training and creativity factor into the successes and failures we experience in life. Ah, the life of privilege, of those who inherit wealth and power and status from their mums and dads. Now, to the matter of the text from Galatians. Paul has been making the case that Christians are justified by faith alone and not by works of the law. That is the theme of the book, and what an important theme it is. But now as we come to chapter 4 of the book, Paul begins to make application. He wants to say that our status in life and in eternity has been elevated simply based not on what we've done, not based on some spiritual meritocracy, but based on our birthright. And as we look at our text, we're going to see the word heir, which is a word given to a person in a family who inherits the wealth of their parents. This is going to be compared to the slave who doesn't inherit anything. And then we're going to see the word son, and then amazingly, the word adoption. You see, it's one thing, and an important thing, to have our doctrine of salvation straightened out. Everything depends on that. If you think you can have sins forgiven and be reconciled to God on the basis of something you do, it's not just an error, it's a fatal error. You are saved on the basis of what Christ has done for you. And on that basis alone, get that straight, your eternity depends on that. But that being said and being understood and being appropriated, we now ask another question. Outside of believing that and trusting only in Christ for our eternity, and that's no small thing, but is that where the discussion ends? For Paul, there is a great deal more to be said after that. He says, if you have trusted in Christ alone for your eternity, do you see what that means for you? Do you see how your status has changed? Do you understand how spiritually rich you now are? Or are you acting as if your spiritual status was still, you know, one who is impoverished and a second-class citizen of the kingdom? So let's read our text. Galatians 4, 1-7. I mean that the heir, as long as he is a child, is no different from a slave, though he is owner of everything, but he is under guardians and managers until the date set by his father. In the same way, we also, when we were children, were enslaved to the elementary principles of the world. But when the fullness of time had come, God sent forth his son, born of a woman, born under the law, to redeem those who are under the law, so that we might receive adoption as sons. And because you are sons, God has sent the Spirit of His Son into our hearts, crying, Abba, Father. So you are no longer a slave, but a son, and if a son, then an heir through God. Now, in order to understand this text and the richness of what's being communicated to us in it, let's divide this passage into three parts. So the first is our status before we came to Christ. The second is a description of what's occurred now that we've become the children of God. And the third, a calling to understand and live in appreciation of our status in Christ. So we start with our status before the gospel came to us. Look again at verse 1. I mean that the heir, as long as he is a child, is no different from a slave, though he is the owner of everything. Now, that's a difficult verse because we're going to have to understand exactly what Paul is referring to. But before we do that, let's understand the image. You have a child, and the Greek word for child is nepios. You know, it's a word that is used to describe not an infant, but normally a child somewhere about 3 to 4 years of age, a little kid. Now, in this illustration, imagine that the child's father has died, and he's the only heir. Imagine also that the father has vast wealth, great estates, financial investments, great many employees and slaves. It's a vast enterprise. I mean, perhaps, if it helps, you might think of a person in our own day, a very wealthy billionaire. You might think of the company or even the companies he owns. Good, you get the idea. Now imagine he dies and the child, a 3-year-old, actually owns everything. Now, of course, this child can't enjoy the privileges of the inheritance. He's far too young. But Paul says, look, imagine this child who has inherited everything, yet at the present time, he's no different from a household slave. He's under guardians and managers until the date set by his father. We suppose this to have been contained in some kind of a will. Now, in order to get a better handle on that, we might well be served to

0: Think of one of the parables that Jesus told, in which Jesus ends with the following statement. It's found in Luke 12:42. And the Lord said, "Who then is the faithful and wise manager whom his master will set over his household to give them their portion of food at the proper time?" See, that's the idea. There's a trusted servant whose role it is to make management decisions and who also takes care of all the details of the estate. And so we're to imagine a child who is treated, at least for the present, under the direction of the manager. And the manager oversees his schooling, his schedule, and perhaps even corrects all the childhood mistakes and misbehavior. And the child can't say, "Hey, look, I'm the boss. You're not the boss of me." And if that's what the child thinks, he's wrong. Although he is the heir, he is, at this stage in his life, subject to the household manager. The household manager is the boss of him. Now, that's the illustration. Okay, the illustration is interesting, and it's not hard to understand. But for us, the real question is, what is it that Paul's referring to? At what stage in our spiritual development are we like this child? Before our conversion? Immediately after we're saved, but not yet, developed spiritually? Or is this a picture of our lives on this side of eternity? Paul, what are you getting at? How are we to understand ourselves? For clearly, this is an illustration for us. And the answer is, we're going to have to work at this, but the answer is found in verse 3. Let's read that again. It says, "In the same way, we also, when we were children, were enslaved to the elementary principles of the world." I hope you agree with me that Paul will never refer to a redeemed child of God as someone who's enslaved to this world in any fashion. And so he must mean that before we were saved, our status was as it was. But that opens up a can of worms, as they say. I mean, how can someone who's unsaved be referred to as an heir or a young child just waiting to inherit everything? I hope you see the problem. But one solution would be to say, Paul is not referring to the individual believer. He's referring to the history of our redemption. Perhaps he is saying before Christ came and before the coming of the Spirit, whom he will speak about in this passage, when we were still under the law, we were heirs not yet fully grown. But that makes sense except for the phrase elementary principles of the world. Now, the elementary principles of the world refers to practices, theology, regulations, ordinances, by which the worshipers of pagan deities, gods and goddesses, in the Greek and Roman world tried to achieve salvation. Do you see the problem? This is a coalition of pagan powers and religious ideals. But if that's what Paul is trying to say, it's hard to imagine that when the Galatians were worshiping their pagan idols, Paul would have referred to them as heirs of the wealth of the Heavenly Father who created all things. But, however, many Bible teachers have suggested that Paul, in the use of the phrase elementary principles of the world, also means the principles that the Judaizers were preaching. That is, unless you do the law, that's what they said, circumcision, dietary restrictions, keeping of the Jewish festivals, unless you do all of that, that's what they said, do that or else you won't be saved. I mean, doing these things earns you your salvation. And Paul, I think this is right here, he's saying whether pagan or Jewish false twisting of the law, all of this comes under one heading. It's called elementary principles of this world. And that is doing something that inherits your salvation. You see, it doesn't matter the religion. I mean, provided that your salvation depends on something you have to do, provided you're put under a guardian who puts you under his thumb and you have to perform, it doesn't matter. Even if you're the heir, you're no better off than a slave.
1: What does nearly 70 years of faithful Bible teaching look like? What has God done through this ministry, and where is He leading us next? We recently created a vision and mission booklet to answer exactly those questions. It tells the story of Back to the Bible Canada, its history, its calling, and the future we believe God has set before us. Because this is not simply our mission. We are stewards of something that belongs entirely to Him, and what a privilege it is that He invites us to serve it together. Whether you're a longtime listener or just discovering this ministry, we invite you to download and read that document. It may just deepen your understanding of what God is doing through Back to the Bible Canada and how you can be part of it. Find it today at backtothebible.ca.

I've still not answered the question that the phrase Paul uses, the elementary principles of this world, in the Greek is only one word. It's the word stoicheia. It means a basic principle that underlies something. Imagine, if you will, you're in a class in university in which you're studying evolutionary biology. And you're looking at the raw science, and you're inquisitive. Rather than simply accepting what's being said, you keep asking, what's the scientific evidence for this? And then your prof finally lets you in on it. The basic underlying principle of what we're discussing is based on a philosophical principle. All of nature functions on the basis of random, unguided, purposeless chance. And if you accept that, that's the basis for our study. Now look, I don't want to get us off track and chase down this thing, but I'm trying to make a point to understand that word stoicheia. It's a basic principle that underlies something. And Paul is saying the basic principle that underlies either pagan religion or the teaching of the Judaizers who are trying to make rabbinical Jews out of the Galatian Christians, whether it was before they came to Christ or after they did and the Judaizers showed up, the basic principle of all these religious ways of thinking is this. You have to perform something to earn or deserve your salvation, no matter how you conceive of salvation. And this is true even today in non-religious circles. Whether people suggest that salvation consists in self-actualization or in learning to make decisions freely and not based on the expectation of others, we all know that salvation is thought of in so many different ways today. But the basic principle underlying all systems that offer salvation is that certain works have to be performed and things have to be attained to and earned and produced. And once you've reached that level, now you deserve the prize. And that, I think, is how Paul is using the term an heir. People conceive of a prize or inheritance, some level to which they have to attain. But in order to attain it, they continue to be under the tutelage of another and continue to be no better than a slave. And this is true of all people before they encounter Christ. They are all under the management of some sort, no different than a little child. They're told, you inherit all things. But in their experience, they never arrive. They continue to be under a guardian and a manager. And the thing they look for never quite materializes. Same old bondage. It just keeps coming back. I'm just so close to my inheritance, but I keep on being in slavery. And that's why. When we later come to verse 9 of the same chapter, Paul will use the word stoicheia one more time and warn the Galatian Christians not to return to the elementary principles of this world, not to give up the freedom and go back to slavery. It's so important for all of us to hear. There are thousands of ways to give up the inheritance and freedom that we have in Christ, for the many forms of bondage that so easily ensnare even believers. And with that, Paul moves to the second point of this short passage to show us the miracle that has actually occurred when anyone becomes a child of God. Look at verses 4 and 5. But when the fullness of time had come, God sent forth his Son, born of a woman, born under the law, to redeem those who were under the law so that we might receive adoption as sons. Please notice that this phrase, when the fullness of time had come, this illustrates that the exact timing of the coming of Jesus into the world was directed by God. God oversees the development of history, the development of the plan of redemption. We might think of the development of the sacred story from the fall of Adam to the promise of the seed of the woman who would bruise the head of the serpent, to the rebellious time before the universal flood, to the calling of Abraham, to the bondage in Egypt, to Mount Sinai and the Ten Commandments, to the taking of the promised land under Joshua, to the kingdom under David, to the division of the land of Israel and to the captivities, to the return. And then finally, when the time had fully come, when the lessons had all been learned and were written down and internalized by the Jews, when the time was perfect, God sent his Son. It wasn't an accident, it wasn't fortuitous, but rather a time directed by God. When the time had come, God sent forth his Son. And then Paul adds two things, born of a woman and born under the law. That is, the eternal Son is implied here. That he was born of a woman means that he entered fully into the human race, fully God, but also fully man, flesh and blood, with a nature fully commensurate with our humanity. Born under the law, that phrase, that is, born a Jew, in fulfillment of the Jewish hope of the Messiah. Again, the point is that nothing of the birth and life

of Jesus is accidental. Everything's directed. And then having made that point, Paul now declares the purpose of his coming. He came to redeem those who are under the law. And the implication is that all of Israel who were under the law, and to the most part were living according to the law, even they needed a redeemer, a savior, one who could deliver them from their bondage. The very fact that Jesus came, says Paul, proves that the law doesn't save us. Even the law keepers needed a savior. And what does it mean to have a savior? Well, Paul says, we are adopted. And notice prior to this, Paul has spoken of those who are heirs and yet slaves. Now he speaks of those who have no natural right to inherit anything, but they have been adopted. You know, I've got two adopted grandchildren, and let me tell you, those two are as much a part of my family as those who were born naturally. For adoption to mean anything at all, it means that one is in the family, and all the privilege of the natural-born children are equally the privileges of the adopted children. Adoption means inherit all things. All that belongs to Jesus also belongs to us, with the exception of his deity. And in the coming ages, we'll rule and reign over the creation. And even today, we have begun to reign as all things are being brought into subjection under Christ. And so conversion is not only forgiveness of sins and reconciliation with the Father, it's adoption and full inheritance of all that the Father has made. Now that is the change of status when we were converted. And then the third part of the paragraph is the call never to give up on this status. Look again at verses 6 and 7. And because you are sons, God has sent the Spirit of His Son into your hearts, crying, Abba, Father. So you are no longer a slave, but a son. And if a son, then an heir through God. Please notice the Trinitarian language. The Father, his activity is to send the Spirit. Then there's the Son, the eternal Son of the Father. And then there is the Holy Spirit, who in this passage is referred to as the Spirit of the Son. Why that? Because that's what Jesus taught us about the work of the Spirit. Look at John 16:13-15. When the Spirit of truth comes, he will guide you into all truth, for he will not speak on his own authority. But whatever he hears, he will speak, and he will declare to you the things that are to come. He will glorify me, for he will take what is mine and declare it to you. All that the Father has is mine, therefore I said that he will take what is mine and declare to you. Now many have called this ministry of the Holy Spirit a self-effacing ministry. That is, the spotlight of the Holy Spirit is to shine on Jesus. His work is to draw people to Christ, to glorify Christ, to keep the adopted children of Jesus forever with their Lord. He is the Spirit of Jesus, so that if anyone speaks of the work of the Holy Spirit and through that is not glorifying Jesus, look, they've got it all wrong. It's about Jesus. Now, in this passage, we also find that the Holy Spirit is also glorifying the Father. He does so by creating in the hearts of God's adopted sons and daughters an intimacy that is so deep that it cries out, Abba. It's interesting, that term, Abba. You know, it's on one hand, it's simply the Aramaic term for father. And so, you know, if you were to translate the word rather than transliterate it, the passage would simply say, Father, Father. Now, in the time of Paul, Aramaic was still a widely spoken language. Indeed, it's the language that Jesus spoke. I think what Paul's doing here is telling us that we speak to our Heavenly Father, addressing Him in the same language, just as Jesus did. It expresses both a feeling of genuine intimacy as well as an assurance that we are brothers and sisters of Jesus. There's something fascinating, both about our relationship with the Father and the Son. You know, in terms of the Father, Scripture teaches us to fear God. Indeed, the third commandment, not to take the name of the Lord our God in vain, teaches us never, ever to use the sacred name except in worship or in prayer or in earnest discussion regarding theology. We are to reverence the name. We are never to disgrace our lips to use the name in a mundane fashion, never mind in cursing. While that's so, even so, we still find a place of belonging before the throne, much like the Father and his natural children. So it is also with Jesus. He is our Lord and our God, and we gladly bow in submission to him. For his sake, gladly pick up the cross and follow him in the road of suffering. And yet, while we would never deny that, we also know that through his sacrificial death for us on the cross, we are adopted into his family so that we are in a unique relationship. Hebrews 2:11 says, that is why he is not ashamed to call them brothers, no longer slaves, brothers and sisters of Jesus.

0: thanks, John, for your message. I'm wondering, you know, should we be feeling guilty about having to confess our sins, or should we consider it a privilege to be given the opportunity to confess our sins?
1: Yeah, I love the way you put that. And of course, the answer is already there in the question. But let's come to that. I mean, the reality is that, you know, going to the Lord daily, and I would, you know, I mean, I do this every morning when I do my devotion. That's my time of confessing my sins. Maybe you might have a different time, but I would urge my listeners to have that time. Think about when it's best done, when you can go before the Lord and you try to remember all of those areas where you might have been displeasing to the Lord. And even if you can't remember a thing, simply go to the Lord and say, you know, Lord, you know of sins that I have committed that I don't even know, and I want to bring them before your throne and renounce them utterly. And so you do that and you recognize what freedom is yours. Number one, because you're coming to a heavenly Father who loves you and is merciful and is willing to give you forgiveness because he forgives all in Christ. So concentrate on that. And also concentrate on the fact that you will receive victory over those areas.
0: Thanks, John. And remember to join us again tomorrow as we continue our series, No Compromise, right here on Back to the Bible Canada, where we teach the Bible.

0: You know, our world can feel dark. 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
2: Back when Muhammad Ali ruled the boxing world, he was in the back seat of a limo driving to a title fight when the police pulled them over for speeding. The driver was at fault, and when the officer informed him that his speeding ticket would cost $100, he turned and told Ali. The famous boxer leaned forward and handed the driver $200. "Give this to him," he said. "Tell him we're coming back." Well, money has its advantages. It may not bring happiness, but it can help you be miserable in comfort. In the Bible, Paul says he experienced both poverty and riches. He wrote, "I have learned in whatever state I am to be content." Here are five secrets I've learned about money. Number one, money is a blessing. Very few stores in which I shop are exchanging groceries for pine needles, so money comes in handy. It can buy food, warm your home, and allow you to take a friend out for tuna sandwiches. Ramona and I are involved with great organizations like Compassion that use money to save the lives of children, get them medical help, and a trade. My daughter called from Europe once and said, "Daddy, I'm out of money." I had some left over. She was able to spend it. What a blessing for her. Money is a blessing. Number two, set your heart on money. You'll be disappointed whether you get it or not. Looking to money for true wealth is like trying to find a Lamborghini at Value Village. It's not there. Don't ask how much you have. Ask how much you enjoy. The richness of your life is determined not by how much you has, but by what has you. Not by how little you have, but by how little you want. Number three, money often promises what God promises, but it doesn't deliver. Money promises peace, joy, a future, contentment, and white teeth. But Hebrews 13:5 says, "Keep your lives free from the love of money and be content with what you have, because God has said, 'Never will I leave.'"

0: leave you, never will I forsake you. True contentment comes from a God who is with us, who delivers what he offers, not white teeth necessarily, but peace, eternal life, and hope. Number four, everything we have is God's. Whether we have little or a lot, our ownership attitude can boost our joy. Do we look at money and say, I earned this because I'm so amazing, I worked so hard? Or do we view it as a gift of grace entrusted to us for some greater purpose? Never forget who gave us health and strength to earn and enjoy it. Everything we have is God's. And number five, you can't be truly thankful and greedy. Hold money in your heart, it'll suck the joy from your life. Hold money in your hands, you'll make a world of difference. Let's be thankful stewards of his stuff, enjoying the gifts God gives, using them for his purpose, doing so with a grin. Here are a few ideas. Purge your closets, basement, and tool shed of stuff you don't need. Then have a garage sale. Use the proceeds to help those who need it. Set aside enough for your family to have a pizza party. How about this? Send an extravagant donation to a single gal or guy on your block or in your church. Include a fan letter. Let your kids in on it, but tell no one else. You don't need money to bring joy to others today. A smile or a kind word will do, but whatever you have, think about a way you can bring joy to someone else with it. One rich guy said, I earned my money the old-fashioned way. I was nice to a wealthy relative. Money won't buy you happiness, buy you love, or buy what it used to, but it's a gift. Let's thank God for whatever he's given us and spread it around today.
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2: Hi, my name is Abe Claussen. 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
3: Environment Canada has issued a weather warning for the following areas. Severe thunderstorm watch for high level, Fort Vermilion, Garden River.
4: Air quality
3: warning for Fort Chipewyan. Current conditions, high level, mostly cloudy, 28, wind calm. Taking a look at Fort Vermilion, 28, wind from the east at 6 kilometers an hour. In La Crete, 28, taking a look at Garden River, 31, wind from the east at 5 kilometers an hour. And finally, Fort Chipewyan, sunny, 26, wind from the east-northeast at 26 kilometers an hour, gusting to 35. This has been your local weather update here on CIM Radio.
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1: On today's Kids Corner,
2: there's panic in Tureen this morning because of the expanding mud pits. We have Park Ranger Sally Mander with us live. Good morning, Ranger Mander. What's the story?
3: Just yesterday, we learned that the mud pits are expanding faster than we ever thought possible.
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3: Fact, at this rate, Tureen will soon slip into the mud pits and we can't do a thing about it.
2: Oh, terrifying.
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4: Hi, Liz.
1: 30 minutes of adventure.
4: It's only the coolest and most popular club in school.
1: With Liz, Lucille, Skink, Spike, Scooter, Grandpa Noli, and all their friends.
5: It isn't Liz and Lucille.
1: So get set for lifetime adventures.
4: Oh, I can't believe this.
1: With Liz and Friends.
4: That is one strange lizard.
6: Two of the most wonderful words any student can hope to hear are field trip. And today's outing promises to be an adventure the kids can really get into.
7: Okay, everybody, all aboard. You don't want to be late for the mud. I mean, all the fun.
4: I didn't know you were coming, Grandpa.
7: Yeah. Oh, hi, Liz, Lucille. Yeah, Miss Waddle knew how much I love the mud pits, and I still have my bus driver's license, so I thought I'd do double duty, drive and herd. I mean, help keep track of you kids.
8: I just wish Maury and Spike could be here.
4: Yeah.
7: Oh, where are they, Lucille?
8: Well, Spike's got a cold, and Maury had to go back to the dentist again.
7: Oh, that's too bad.
9: All right. I need everyone in their assigned seats. Liz?
4: Yeah?
9: Lucille, mm-hmm. Could you help check and see that everyone's here?
4: Oh, sure thing, Miss Waddle.
9: Okay, now I have to be sure everyone has turned in their permission slips and waivers. The pits can be a little dangerous.
7: Well, they're...

0: some places where the mud's a couple hundred degrees. You just have to be careful.
1: I am so glad you're here to help, Grandpa Noli.
2: All present and accounted for, Miss Waddle.
1: Good. Well, let's go.
0: Mud pits, here we come.
3: When they arrived at the mud pits, the kids walked out to an interesting sight. There were a few buildings in front of them, and behind that, a huge, gurgling, steaming swamp filled with mud. The kids oohed and aahed at the vast pit of mud and were surprised to see many older lizards sitting in the mud pit with mud all over them.
1: Boys and girls, gather round and stay with the group. I want you all to say hello to Ranger Sally Mander.
4: Hello!
5: Well, hi, everybody, and welcome to my world. The best mud pit in all of Tyreen.
4: Ranger Mander, why would anyone pay to roll around in the mud?
2: Hey, it looks like fun to me.
5: Well, young lady, folks travel from all over the country to come to our famous spa called Mud, Bath, and Beyond. They believe that their skin will absorb some of the nutrients in the mud through a type of osmosis, and that it will be beneficial for them.
2: Oh, and what makes the mud bubble up like that?
5: Oh, yeah. Good question, young man. Because the Earth's magma is so close to the surface near here, the water and the dirt are boiled into a kind of mud, and you get the mud pits. So, for once, the pits mean something good. I love that line.
4: Oh, how do you know how hot that thing is? Where lizards can roll and where they can't?
5: Oh, excellent question. And the answer, my bud, is sticking in the mud. Right over there.
2: That's the fancy measuring station? It looks like a stick to me.
5: Oh, well, it's not just a stick. Huh? That's our precision depth gauge. It's a state-of-the-art scientific wonder that gives us precise updates. It allows us to calibrate the density of the water, clay, dirt, and chemicals, to assess the mineral components, and the temperature of the mud.
6: Huh? What did she say?
4: Skink, come on, pay attention. Hey. She said the diagnostic station quantifies the essence of the components.
6: Anybody got a translator?
7: It just means that the pole in the mud tells the rangers how deep the goop is, how hot it is, and what it's made of.
6: Uh-huh, well, why didn't she just say that? Now I so understand the stick thingy.
5: Well, kids, it's almost time to see the pavilion and get some treats. Mm. First, a quick warning brought to you by our sponsors. Please understand, this trip is provided by the aforementioned entity and is intended for the use of our paying patrons. Any improper activities such as walking in the mud, diving in the mud, putting hands in the mud, sticking your head in the mud, or pushing anyone else in the mud without the expressed written consent of Mud, Bath, and Beyond is strictly prohibited. Oh, and do not go near the measuring apparatus. It was recently installed and needs to settle.
6: Hey, I got a question. Is it true that Tyreen is going to sink into the mud pits one of these days?
4: That's what my brother told me.
5: Hold on. No, young man, that's not going to happen.
4: No.
5: And the measuring devices are here for that very purpose. To put that and other silly rumors about mud monsters to rest.
2: Hey, wait a second. Mud monsters?
5: As I said, that's just a rumor.
2: Oh, come on!
4: I do not intend to question your expertise or your credentials, but my parents are educators, and they said that from the data they've seen, the mud pits have grown in size considerably in the past 10 to 20 years. How do you explain that?
5: I think you're talking about the famous photos of Tyreen taken about 30 years ago that show a much smaller pit. We're not certain how authentic those are, but we're continuing to study the information.
2: Okay, but what would happen if the mud pits did get really big? Isn't it possible the whole town could be swallowed?
4: Yeah.
5: There's no cause for alarm. I mean, look at me. I work here, and I'm not afraid at all. And if the mud pits were to expand, I know that our engineering staff would do whatever it takes to control the growth. Oh, now, if you'll excuse me, it's time to take my morning readings. Thanks, Miss Waddle. Grandpa, it was nice to meet you, kids.
4: Bye. Goodbye.
8: Thanks.
9: Thank you, Ranger Mander.
1: All right. Well, if anybody wants to eat some nice gold mud, follow me straight over to the pavilion.
2: Oh, that sounds good. Hey, Lucille?
10: Yeah, Liz?
2: Did any of that make you kind of scared? Oh, not that I'm scared or anything. I was just worried about you.
10: Oh, you mean the stuff about the town being swept?

0: Well, I guess it did at first. But then when Ranger Mander said that she wasn't afraid, and how all the thermometers and yardsticks and stuff were so accurate, I'm okay now. That really helped calm me down.
1: Oh, me too, definitely. Hey, come on! Let's get some of those mudsicles before they're all gone!

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4: Miss Waddle's class spent the day touring the grounds around the mud pit and visiting the various exhibits. Then Miss Waddle announced it was time to leave.
5: All right, everyone. It's time to go back to school. So please pick up any trash you see on the ground and head back to the bus. Has anyone seen Skink?
6: No.
7: Cammy, did you have fun?
6: I guess so. But I still wonder if the town is safe. After all, the ranger didn't sound very sure about how fast the mud pit is growing. At least we'll know for sure when the measurements are taken. Science doesn't lie.
5: Pardon, out of my way, please. Excuse me.
6: Did you see that?
8: Sure did. Yeah. I didn't know Ranger Mander could run that fast.
6: Something's wrong, and I know what happened. My hypothesis is indisputable.
8: What hypothesis? Yeah.
9: Well, Cammy thinks she's right about the mud pits growing.
8: Lucille, look!
9: Wow. One, two, no, five. Lizards are running back towards the pit.
8: Wow.
9: Uh-oh, what's happening?
6: Maybe it's got something to do with the monitoring device.
8: No, I think they probably finally found a mud monster.
7: Now, hold on. That's enough of that. All anybody knows is that we saw some people running toward the mud pits. That's it. Now, let's head back to the bus.
4: The next morning, after a fitful night of sleep, dreaming about mud monsters who fought X-monsters, Liz awoke to his clock radio.
10: 7:47 on a Thursday. Good morning. Here's our sinking feeling.
8: Hello?
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8: I'm already listening to it, Lucille.
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10: The news.
12: There's panic in Tureen this morning because of the expanding mud pits. We have Park Ranger Sally Mander with us live. Good morning, Ranger Mander. What's the story?
13: Well, Stone, the mud pits are growing at an alarming rate.
12: And how did you learn that?
13: Well, about 6 weeks ago, the head of the park system wanted to put a stop to all the rumors about the pits, and we installed a high-tech measuring analysis module.
12: Well, what have you learned?
13: Well, two things. First, we learned how hard it is to install a high-tech measuring analysis module. Oh, you should have seen the directions. It was 40 pages long, and you had to put Module A into Module B.
12: Yes. What else did you learn?
13: Well, just yesterday we learned that the mud pits are expanding faster than we ever thought possible.
12: Amazing.
13: In fact, at this rate, Tureen will soon slip into the mud pits, and we can't do a thing about it.
12: Oh, terrifying.

0: Later at school, Liz and Lucille caught up with Cammy. She had a bunch of kids around her, listening to the frightening news.
1: Hi, Cammy.
2: Hey. Oh, did you guys hear the report?
3: Yeah, we heard Ranger Mander on the radio.
4: Hey, I have an idea.
3: What?
5: Well, that's a

0: that's fine. Hey. What is it?
1: Well, if the report's true, maybe there's something we can do, even though the town's sinking.
0: Right, we could pray.
2: Pray. Oh, yeah, but, yeah. Well, I'd rather face the facts than engage in wishful thinking. Listen to the last paragraph of this article. Quote, according to the latest data, the mud pits grew deeper by almost 50% in the past day.
3: Wow. Well, I heard that they were going to double-check their information before they decide anything. And in the meantime, I'm going to pray and ask God to
2: help. Lucille. This is a job for geologists and mathematicians.
3: Well, yeah, but since God made everything, even mud, I think he can help us here.
1: Yeah, I'm with you, Lucille.
3: Heavenly Father, we're scared about the mud pits. But I know we could trust you and that you could do anything. So please help us and please save Taryn. But what if the reports are wrong, Cammy?
1: Yeah, I mean, come on, you see it all the time.
2: Yeah, like when?
1: Well, like when my mom takes my temperature to see if I have a fever. She takes it at breakfast and gets one temperature, and a few minutes later, it spiked up 4 degrees.
2: That's not the thermometer's fault, Liz. That's probably a heating pad.
1: Oh, well, yeah, if you put it right here under your arm and turn it on high, it does kind of make a difference.
2: Well, I'm going to do the only sensible thing when facing disaster.
3: What's that?
1: What?
2: Prepare for the future. I mean, the lack of it. Mm-hmm. Lucille, would you like my back issues of Popular Mud Pits?
3: Well, to be honest, I don't really think.
2: And
3: I...
2: Liz?
1: Yeah?
2: How would you like my collection of political bumper stickers?
1: What?
2: I've got Save the Bears, Save the Eagles, Save the Dolphins.
1: You don't have anything with the Packers on it, do you? Well, anyway, why are you writing a will if all of us are doomed?
2: Well, some of us may make it out alive.
1: Oh.
2: I just want to be prepared if I don't.
3: Cammy, I hate to see you give all your stuff away.
1: Yeah,
3: I just wish you had faith in God.
2: Lucille, I do have faith. I trust in what can be proven. And no offense, but how can you prove there's a God?
3: Well, I guess I can't prove it, but you can't not prove it either.
1: Yeah.
3: I know God has given me a new life and that he gives me comfort even when my world seems to be sinking. Can science do that?
2: Science is not about emotions, Lucille. You have faith, and that's fine for you. I'm glad it helps you. But I need facts, and the facts prove the town is sinking. I have to go write the rest of my will. See you guys later.
3: Yeah, see ya.
1: Bye, Cammy. Lucille, I am really getting worried about her.
3: I know, I thought this whole mud thing would draw her closer to God, and instead she seems to be going the other way.
1: And there may not be much time to help her change her mind.
3: No.

0: Got an Easter story Bible question for you. Are you ready? Who was the disciple who doubted in Jesus' resurrection? All right, how about this one? Can you name the woman who met Jesus in the garden? Explore the story of Easter together with the puzzles and games in the Bible Challenge Activity Book 5. 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
1: After school, Liz and Lucille decided they needed some advice about the situation from a trusted friend.
2: Whoa now, slow down. So you tried talking to Cammie, and she's convinced we're all going to die.
3: Oh, yeah.
4: Yeah, and instead of turning to God, she says she only has faith in empirical evidence. And we don't know what to
3: Grandma.
4: Do. It's really sad.
2: First of all, I want to commend you for caring about Cammie. And about the mud pits? Well, the evidence isn't all in yet. And we're still praying.
4: But how could we change your mind, Grandpa? Yeah.
2: You can't, Lucille. Only God can change minds and hearts, and you can't argue anybody into heaven. You just have to keep praying for her and hope she'll see the truth.
3: But that's hard.
4: Yeah, that's really
2: you bet
4: hard.
2: It is hard. We need to pray that God will show her that he's there and that he's trustworthy and that he'll take care of us, no matter what happens.

0: Well, yeah, we could do
1: now,
0: that.
1: How about you two? You're scared of what's going on?
2: Well, yeah. I mean, I guess we're okay.
0: Yeah.
2: Our parents don't seem too upset.
1: That's good. When you've been around as long as I have, you learn to take these different crises in stride.
0: Like what?
1: Well, if the mud pits turn out to be a problem, well, we'll just move the town.
0: Oh, that's a good idea.
1: The main point is... Well, there's a verse that talks about this. It's in Matthew chapter 6. Here, Liz, you read it.
2: Okay, right here?
1: Jesus is talking about all the things we worry about in life. You know, food and clothes, money. And he ends right here. Go ahead.
2: Okay. Therefore, do not worry about tomorrow, for tomorrow will worry about itself. Each day has enough trouble of its own.
0: Huh? Well, that's true.
2: I don't get
1: it. There are some things we can control to keep ourselves safe, like...
0: buckling our seatbelts.
1: Hey,
2: or not running around with food in our mouths, because, man, that can be
1: exactly.
2: dangerous.
1: Exactly. That's a good joke. And we ought to do everything we can to keep people safe, but there are some things we don't have much control over.
2: Like the mud pits.
0: Like the
1: right.
0: mud pits.
1: And if our faith is in God, and we put our trust in Him, and we don't have to fret or be anxious...
3: Walking home from Grandpa's, Liz and Lucille felt a lot better about Cammy and the mud pit crisis. But as they came over the hill, they were startled to see something that looked like a strange animal walking by the road.
2: Lucille? Lucille, what is that?
0: Well, it's kind of tall.
2: Yeah.
0: And he walks funny.
2: Yeah.
0: And it looks like it's made out of mud.
2: It's a mud monster.
4: Where's the mud monster? What mud monster?
2: Wait, Skink?
4: Yeah, where's this mud monster?
2: Oh, man. Take a look at your clothes. You're covered with the stuff.
4: Oh, yeah, that. I gotta be going. See
0: whoa,
4: you later.
0: Wait, just wait
4: what?
0: A minute.
4: What?
0: Why weren't you in class this afternoon?
2: Yeah.
4: Well, hey, stop asking questions and leave me alone. Both of you. I didn't do anything and you can't prove it either.
2: We can't prove what?
4: Well, that I did something wrong.
2: What?
4: Well, not that I did... Well, look, I'm not as bad as people think. Anybody can make a mistake.
2: Wait, you Skink, what are you talking about? What kind of mistake?
4: Well, you mean you don't know?
0: Know what?
4: About the measuring stick and the mud deal?
2: Oh, wait a second. You know something about the mud pit crisis?
4: Look, promise not to tell.
0: Oh, come on. You can't ask us that, Skink.
4: Oh.
0: We don't even know what you need to tell us.
2: Come on.
4: All right. It happened on the day of the trip. When Miss Waddle and Grandpa turned their backs, I took a walk.
2: Oh, no. You didn't go in the pit, did you?
4: Well, no. I mean, no, sorta.
2: What?
0: Skink.
4: Well, I saw the measuring stick thingy in the mud, and it wasn't straight. It was all crooked.
0: Yeah, well, it was supposed to be like that.
4: Well, how was I supposed to know
2: that? All right, okay, hold on. Skink, what did you do?
4: Well, I kind of reached out as far as I could to straighten it up.
2: Oh, yeah.
4: And, well, I only wanted to help.
0: Uh-huh, and then what happened?
4: Well, I kind of lost my balance, and I fell against the stick.
0: But the ranger said to stay away from it because...
4: Yeah, I know, but what did you want me to do? Just fall in?
2: Yeah?
4: Hey, that stupid stick just kept sinking, and I had to use it for leverage to push myself back onto the edge.
0: That's why they think the town is sinking.
2: Okay, but then why are you all muddy now?
4: Well, when I heard about the report, I went back to fix the whole thing, but there were a million people there.
2: Yeah.
4: Honest, I was gonna try to put it back the way it was.
0: Oh, Skink.
4: I knew it. I knew that if everybody found out that Tareen's not sinking into the mud, I'd still get in trouble. That's why I didn't tell anybody.
2: Well, now that you mention it, it is nice to know that we're not gonna be buried in boiling mud, isn't it, Lucille?
0: No doubt about that, Liz. But how are we gonna let everybody know?
3: Liz and Lucille convinced Skink to go to Miss Waddle, who brought him to Ranger Mander. She was so overjoyed that Tareen wasn't sinking that she nearly hugged him, except he was still covered with mud. And Skink didn't have to go to jail, though Ranger Mander said he would have to spend a few weekends picking up trash around the pavilion. The next day, Liz and Lucille met with Cammy before class and talked about the misunderstanding.
5: I guess you guys think I overreacted, believing the town was going to sink and all.
2: Well, you weren't alone, Cammy. We were all scared.
0: Yeah, that's for sure.
5: Well, I'm just glad to know that science didn't fail us. It was just incorrect data.
0: Well, you know, you did one thing that was really smart, Cammy.
5: I did?
0: Mm-hmm, yeah, remember?

0: when you were writing up your will? Oh. You said you were preparing for the future.
1: Yeah, that. I'm not going to give you my popular mud pits anymore. I hope that's okay.
0: Oh, sure. Oh, but, you know, Liz and I wanted to talk with you about something.
1: Yeah. Yes?
0: You know, you see, you don't have to be scared about the future when you have God in your life. Hmm. Because He knows the past, and He knows the present, and He knows what's to come.
1: Well, I do believe in science. But if you don't have all the facts, it can be kind of scary.
2: Well, yeah, but Grandpa showed us a verse in the Bible that says when you have God in your life, you don't have to be afraid of what's going to happen tomorrow, because each day has enough trouble of its own.
1: Mm-hmm. Well, I sure would like to not have to worry about stuff like sinking towns and math tests.
2: Hey,
1: and
2: wait a second. Did you say math test?
1: Yeah, we're having one this morning.
2: Oh, no.
0: What's wrong, Liz?
2: I forgot to study. Oh. Hey, maybe we can get Skink to move that stick in the mud one more time.
1: Liz.
2: Oh, come on, just a little bit, just to buy us time before the test.
1: I don't think so.
3: Phew, I'm glad that the mud pit scare was only a Skink mistake. But this crisis gave Liz and Lucille an opportunity to put their faith into action and to talk with Cammie about it. When big fears invade our lives, it's the perfect time for us to show our faith in God and to tell others about God and His love. Do you have a big fear in your life? Talk with your parents about it and pray for God to help you have faith in His care and protection. You'll be glad you did.
4: Hey, you know what?
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2: Environment Canada has issued a weather warning for the following areas.
3: Severe thunderstorm watch for high level, Fort Vermilion, Garden River.
4: Air quality
3: warning for Fort Chipewyan,

0: Current conditions, high level,
1: mostly cloudy,
0: 28. Wind from the south at 6 kilometers an hour. For Fort Vermilion, 29. Wind from the east southeast at 10 kilometers an hour. For La Crete, 29. In Garden River,
1: 30.
0: Wind from the east southeast at 5 kilometers an hour. And finally, Fort Chipewyan,
1: sunny,
0: 26. Wind from the east northeast at 28 kilometers an hour. Gusting to 37.
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This is John MacArthur inviting you to join me for Portraits of Grace. It's reported that when John Knox was called to preach in Scotland, he shed many tears and withdrew himself to the privacy of his room because he was so grieved at the prospect of such a responsibility as preaching. He understood the importance of being slow to speak, which refers to teaching the Word of God. It's a good idea to exercise some reluctance in assuming the role of a teacher because the tongue reveals the subtle sins of your heart and can easily offend others and God. That doesn't mean you should never teach the Bible.

0: Because God commands believers to make disciples, to teach them to observe all that Jesus taught. Just be sure your motives are pure and your teaching is accurate. This is John MacArthur, trusting your lives are portraits of grace.
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0: Normal is broken, common sense is weird. 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I'm Dave Ramsey, George Camel, Ramsey personality, number one best-selling author and co-host of Smart Money Happy Hour, is my co-host today. The phone number is 888-825-5225. The call is free, and some say the advice is worth exactly what you pay for it. Brenna is with us in Las Vegas. Hi, Brenna. How are you?
1: Hi, I'm good. Thank you so much for taking my call.
0: Sure. What's up?
1: I have a question for you. It's in regards to whether my husband and I should be working harder.

0: looking at debt and how to deal with contentment and mom guilt at not being able to give my kids everything that I think they deserve. To give some back story, we're on baby step 4, 5, 6. We have 2 emergency funds. We have no debt. My husband and I both work part-time, so we get to spend lots of time with our kids. That we easily pay all of our bills. I feel like our budget is comfortable. We don't pinch pennies, but we're careful with our money. My son is becoming school-aged. In Las Vegas, we have, like, the worst schools in the nation, so public schools is not a good option. The private school that all of our friends are sending their kids to that are associated with our church is like $13,000 a year for like kindergarten. And that just seems like an outrageous amount of money to spend on early education. So we're looking at homeschooling, but I'm just worried that I'm not working hard enough or looking at other options in order to give my kids what they need. But at the same time, I feel like I'd work harder just to send my kids to somebody else to take care of.
1: Wow. You have a lot of guilt going on. A lot of different labels of guilt. I mean, it's all over the place. I don't know if I can get to all of them. Well, I mean, it's just choices is what it comes down to. If you want to do the private school, you're going to work more, right?
0: Yeah.
1: That's your trade-off. And if not, you're going to do the homeschool. And there's a trade-off there, too, by the way.
0: Right.
1: People who homeschool will tell you there are 2 camps, the ones that love it and the ones that viciously hate it and put their children in another school as fast as they possibly can. Homeschooling is not for everyone. I think our children would probably be dead if they were homeschooled. I probably would have killed them.
2: And Brenna, if I told you your kids would end up just fine if they were homeschooled, if they went to private school, would you feel better about the choice? If you looked into the future, they were great kids regardless. Which one would you choose?
0: I mean, personally, I had my kids for a reason. I love hanging out with them. I think I want to homeschool. That's okay. What my heart is leaning towards.
1: What's wrong with that?
0: What my husband and I are leaning towards.
2: So what must be true for you to homeschool financially?
0: Oh, I mean, we could do it right now. Financially, we're good right now.
1: So what's the question? Why would you not do that?
0: I guess I just watch all of our friends and like my son's friends and like they're going to go to this like expensive private school. And like, I guess that's an example of just like, I can't give my kids everything in the world that they want, right? Like, I know that's not feasible and that wouldn't even make good kids because you got to tell kids no in order to be good people.
1: Mm-hmm.
0: And but at the same time, like, I just worry like,
1: the answer though is this: is we're not trying to raise great kids. We're trying to raise kids that become great adults. And so, what methodology does that? Is the secret sauce for them to be successful adults someday that particular shiny private school? Answer: no. Is the secret sauce for them to be wonderful, successful adults someday homeschool? For 100%, no. The secret sauce is you and your husband being good parents and guiding them through whatever educational process you use where they don't lose their dadgum minds in the process of getting an education. But where we get dislodged is where we think that if they don't have this car, they're not going to be successful. If they don't wear these clothes, they're not going to be successful. If they don't go to this school, they're not going to be successful. When those are not the pre-indicators of success. Pre-indicators of success are what you said earlier. They learned the word no. They're grateful. They're not entitled. They're kind and compassionate. They're people of strong integrity and strong work ethic. They know how to do hard things because mom and dad taught them how to do hard things. Because there's a whole bunch of people in America who don't know how to do hard things anymore. And if you can do hard things, you immediately stand out from the crowd. And so these are the indicators of future success with your children. It's not what school they went to. And then you want to fast forward that all the way out to what college they went to, which is the biggest joke on the planet. What college you go to has zero correlation with success. There's no piece of research that's ever shown that. And yet people still pay, 25X to go to a certain college because I went to that college, and that as if that is the secret sauce.
2: It's really a trophy for the parent to say, look at my reputation.
1: It's parent trophies.
2: Look where my kid went.
1: For some of your friends,

0: They're parading these private schools in front of you as a trophy for the parents. They're doing it for themselves, not for their kids.
1: Right.
0: It's like some kids in travel sports. The reason they're in travel sports is because dad has an issue.
2: Dad never made it pro, so his kid has to.
1: Yeah.
0: So if you don't think he has an issue, just watch how he treats the umpire. You know, I mean, this is all there, right? It's all the same thing. So, yeah, that's where it comes down to is just my overall rant or whatever there is. It's a really cool question. I love your question, by the way. Is my reaction to it, though, is to major in the things that actually do cause success and discard the things that don't, that other people count on.
1: Okay.
0: And then that helps me with my contentment. So
1: that's awesome.
0: You take it over into another bucket and say, okay, does buying a really nice car cause success? Absolutely not. But a whole bunch of people buy the car to appear successful, to appear that they're something they're not, to impress someone at a stoplight they'll never meet and they have a $1,200 car payment, right? And I've done that. I did that when I was 23. I bought a Jaguar for other people to look at. Not because I wanted a Jaguar, because I was a shallow little turd. And you see what I'm saying? And that's the wrong measure of success.
2: It'll lead you down the wrong path. Giving a 16-year-old a Range Rover doesn't mean you gave them everything. You just created a real expensive disaster that's waiting to happen. And it happens. Teenagers driving brand new SUVs because the parents said, I want to give them everything. They deserve it. They've worked so hard.
0: Well, and the one, I remember when Rachel saved up like $8,000 and we matched. We had 401(k) for your first car. And she got a $16,000 Beamer, used Beamer.
2: Oh, nice.
0: Which, you know, back then was a really nice car.
2: Yeah.
0: Now it's not a bad car. And, but twit around the corner buys the same BMW brand new.
2: Ooh, to for flex?
0: A 16-year-old, I guess. I don't know if flex or not. $523 car payment back then.
2: Oh, man.
0: And that's like having a $1,500 car payment now, right?
2: Might still be paying it off.
0: But it's total flex. And I'm like, and now where is that kid today? Lost as a ball in tall weeds. You know, just can't. She just lost. That kid today hadn't got a chance.

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1: After waiting 15 minutes to get my food, I finally saw the problem. 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
3: Environment Canada has issued a weather warning for the following areas.
4: Severe thunderstorm watch for high level, Fort Vermilion, Garden River.
5: Air quality
4: warning for Fort Chipewyan. Current conditions in high level,
3: mostly cloudy,
4: 29. Wind from the southeast at 7 kilometers an hour. For Fort Vermilion, 29. Wind from the east at 6 kilometers an hour. In Lacrete, 29. For Garden River, 28. Wind from the east at 6 kilometers an hour. And Fort Chipewyan,
3: sunny,
4: 26. Wind from the east-northeast at 24 kilometers an hour.

0: That's such a good subject. Contentment, contentment for children and adults, and mom guilt and dealing with all that. So you don't have mom guilt or dad guilt if you understand, or to the extent you understand, I guess none of us do this perfectly, but to the extent you understand what causes children to be, to develop into successful adults. And it turns out it is not anything to do with the school they go to. Very little. It's not anything to do with the possessions that they have. It's not even the number of hours that daddy is home. As if they're going to lose their ability to be nurtured because daddy works a job. You know, we've got this nurturing movement going on now. And so, yes, we do want children to be safe. We want them to be protected. But, you know, some of the best generations of adults have come from children who endured hardship. Not horrible things. They were not hungry, hopefully. They were not whatever. But they... You know, you think about your grandparents, or for some of you, your great-grandparents or great-great-grandparents that were children in the Great Depression. And how did they turn out? Well, that was my grandpa. And he turned into a, well, he was actually a young adult in the Great Depression. Some people were devastated during that time, obviously, but the hard times did not keep the person from turning out. It turned out they learned how to do hard things. And that, so
1: that's resilience. That's some grit.
0: Create resilience and grit. And then you, because you're going, no matter what car you give them and private school you put them in, and no matter how much of a bubble you put them in to where they're not, you know, they're not hungry and they're not in a crime situation where they're being a victim of crime or those kinds of things. If you put them in a perfect bubble, and they don't learn how to deal with tough things when they come, then they're going to have really, really hard time. They're going to be an anxiety-filled adult because they don't know how to deal with crap.
1: You didn't give them the tools.
0: You didn't give them a shovel when the manure comes. You know, and so, you know, but that's an interesting discussion. And Rachel and I wrote a lot about that in the book that we did together, Smart Money, Smart Kids. One of the things that we've answered for parents a whole lot over the years is how do you raise children in this world that are not entitled? And it starts with there's a three-step process. It starts with gratitude, and so you become great. Teach a child gratitude. Teach them grateful. And it's, with a little kid, it sounds like manners. Thank you, Mom, for dinner. That's gratitude, but it sounds like manners. Good manners. Thank you, Mom, for dinner. Thank you, Dad, for, you know, the help with my homework. That's gratitude, right? And gratitude then shows you humility. Because in order to have gratitude, there has to be some humility. It has to be, it's not all about you. Because if I'm entitled to dinner, then I can just be mad at Mom and have a fit if I don't like the broccoli. I don't like whatever, right? But see, we were not allowed to do that at our house, and our children were not allowed to do that. You might not like the broccoli, but you don't get to disrespect the mother that created it, because I'll take you out and create another one that looks just like you.
1: You're going to wish you ate some broccoli when Dave's done with you.
0: We're not going to disrespect the mom. That's not an option, right? That's old school parenting, but that's how it worked. And so you get to understand the world doesn't revolve around your little butt. Your little butt is just one more little butt, you know? And so it doesn't revolve around you. And so if it doesn't revolve around you, then you would be grateful. And then when you're grateful, that sets you up for the ability to be content. But contentment does not exist in a bubble all by itself over here and just land on someone like a butterfly on your shoulder. Oh, now I'm peaceful and content. You become content because you realize it's not all about you, and I'm... I, I

0: say, thank you, Lord, for the blessings in my life, Father. Thank you. You've blessed me. This is a prayer we say around the Ramses all the time. You blessed us beyond our wildest imaginations. Our mind is blown by you, Father. Thank you for what you've poured onto us. That's gratitude, but it comes from, I didn't do this by myself. Obviously, I know my Heavenly Father has poured out upon me something that I couldn't have done by myself. And yes, I worked hard, but I couldn't have done it by myself. And so then out of that, you set yourself in a spiritual position to be content. And when you can teach children that in this culture, they have a superpower.
1: Then they're totally good to not upgrade that car with a payment. They go, I'm good. My car works. It's fine.
0: Yeah. And they don't say stupid stuff like, I work so hard, I deserve. You don't deserve anything. Shut up. When you have the money to pay for it, that's when you deserve it. Until then, you're a whiner. Call the wambulance, right? I mean, wah, I work so hard. Oh, shut up. We all work hard. Wah. I don't meet anybody who says, you know, I don't work very hard and I deserve it. Nobody says that. Of course you work hard. Shut up. Now go make some dadgum money, live on less than you make, get yourself out of debt and save up and pay for something, and then you can say, I deserve it. But until then,
1: that's just a dangerous
0: word. I don't deserve
1: word.
0: $1,200 car payments. That's just dumb butt. You don't say that.
1: Those are kids who grew up into adults but never actually became adults.
0: Yeah, it's kind of the reverse. They're children that became
1: stunted
0: children.
1: Growth.
0: They become grown children.
1: That's frightening.
0: Which is kind of an oxymoron if you think about it.
1: And you don't want your kid to marry that person, let alone be them. Oof.
0: Yeah. You teach your children to identify those people and stay away from them. Because otherwise they will make your grandchildren, and now you've got a real mess.
1: Mm.
0: Yeah, that's exactly right.
1: Then you've got entitled grandchildren.
0: Yeah, can you imagine entitled grandchildren?
1: Not in the Ramsey house.
0: Dave's
1: not putting up with that.
0: Well, I love my grandbabies. I mean, grandbabies are awesome. If
1: you can
0: know how great
1: them.
0: Grandbabies are going to be, I'd have been nicer to their parents. But you know, but Papa Dave, we don't do that at Papa Dave's house. Papa Dave's house is how we do things.
1: There's rules.
0: Like there's like, you know, this, we say thank you, Jesus, and thank you, Mimi.
1: Mm.
0: We are grateful at Papa Dave's house because we know where all good things come from, Jesus and Mimi.
1: That's right. Dave, just lucky to be in the room.
0: I'm just lucky to be around and get to observe this thing happen.
1: You're a turtle on the fence post.
0: But isn't that fun? I mean, I loved her question, and that's why I wanted to spend a minute.
1: Because the intentions were great. The motive was great.
0: It was not an insincere question, but it took me to a place I didn't think I would go to this quickly in today's show. But, you know, so many of the things that we chase, that we call happiness, or we call entitled, or we call deserve, are the wrong things to get us to the destination we were trying to get there.
1: Mm.
0: It turns out the Range Rover won't take you there.
1: Well, it's hard because the character stuff, that's invisible. And as a parent and kid, you just want to see the visible thing. The nice car, the private school, look at what they have. She said it. Well, I look around at all my friends. Well, there's the problem. Stop looking around because it'll lead you to that discontentment.
0: Yeah, get off of Facebook and Instagram. Yeah.
1: Get out of the carpool
0: line. No one
1: line.
0: Puts the crap in their life on Facebook or Instagram. They only put the highlight reel. It's like, oh, Rachel used to do that thing. It's like, no one puts on there the 1993 Honda hashtag blessed. You know, nobody does that. They always put, right, the new thing on there. The thing I can't
1: shiny
0: afford.
1: New car with a bow on
0: Look
1: it.
0: Look what my husband got me, a Lexus with a red bow. You know, whatever.
1: It doesn't
0: right?
1: get as many likes on Instagram.
0: Yeah.
1: And that's, if that's what you're chasing,
0: no one puts,
1: good luck.
0: They don't put, you know, your child having a meltdown 3 years old on the cereal aisle, and everyone who's ever had a kid had one that just lost their mind in the grocery store at least once. And it's like, they don't, you know, we ought to post that stuff.
1: I'm willing to. I've got a 3-year-old and a 1-year-old. That's a Tuesday in my house.
0: Well, you shouldn't do that because then they'll have a digital tattoo the rest of their life.
1: Oh,
0: somebody
1: boy.
0: Will pull that up when they're running for Congress.

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Learn how to apply biblical financial principles in managing your resources in a Canadian context. 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

0: Todd is with us. Todd's in Topeka, Kansas. Hey, Todd, how are you?
1: Good. How are you?
0: Better than I deserve. What's up?
1: Well, so we agree that debt is probably not a good thing. What is your thoughts on programs that have interest-free, for tractors, cars, something like that? The manufacturer will have an interest-free program, and you can make, like in my case, it would be on a tractor, and they have all sorts of different programs that kind of fit what would work for you. But I like the thought of using other people's money for free.
0: Mm-hmm. Well, I don't know. I know the car manufacturing side of it. I don't know the tractor side of it, but I suspect it's similar. Okay. In the car world, the only way you get an interest-free loan on a brand new car, zero interest, is you pay sticker price, which I don't know why anyone would pay sticker price, because I'm going to buy a new car. I'm going to buy it for a lot less than sticker, like a lot less than sticker. And so the difference in what I would pay for it and what you would pay for it if you took the interest-free sticker price loan is called interest.
1: Yeah,
0: you know, sure. they got their money, they just didn't call it that, you know. And now I suspect John Deere or Caterpillar or whoever is probably doing the same thing on the tractor side with combines or whatever else, with the, you know, the, those are huge ticket items, and I suspect they're there. Let me just tell you, there's no instance that you can loan someone money for free unless you're making up what would have been the interest somewhere else. Someone's paying interest on the borrowed money somewhere. And so it's built into something somewhere. Or, you know, in other words, or they're just taking a little less profit and calling it an interest-free loan, right? Because banks don't loan money interest-free. And so organizations don't lend money interest-free. And if they do, it means they're making the equivalent of interest somewhere else, or they're going to go out of business. Agreed?
1: Yes.
0: Yeah. There's no free lunch.
1: And normally, not normally. So I was going to pay cash mm-hmm. for this machine, mm-hmm. and the guy gave me the price. Mm-hmm. It was $89,000.
0: Okay.
1: And then I was reading something, and I saw that Kubota had a interest-free program, so I called the dealer and the guy, the salesman, and asked him, and he said yes. So, and the price was still $89,000. Mm-hmm. And then he said there's all sorts of programs if you'd like to put down what you'd like to put down, whether it be a monthly, yearly payment, what have you. So that made me think.
0: Well, what I want then is a discount for cash. I don't like my $89,000 price. If I'm in your shoes, that's the way I would go at this. I'm not going to borrow the money, and the reason is they're going to make the money somewhere. And then number one, number two, as I've studied wealthy people, I've never met a single millionaire that said, you know, the way I became millionaire was I parlayed all these nothing down 0% interest things on my Kubota, and that's how I became a millionaire. Never have I met a millionaire that said they did that. Millionaires just don't play with this stuff.

0: But it's kind of a mind game that it's, you know, if you like math like you do and I do, to get into it. But George, have you run into this with the tractor world at all?
1: Not in the tractor world specifically, but the 0% game is everywhere now. And number one, you're right. The sticker price is going to be higher and there's no negotiating. So you're not going to get any cash discount. That's what you're trading off here. And number two, they're hoping and knowing most people won't pay it off in that 0% promotional period, which then triggers all of the interest. So he might be the exception of the rule because he has the cash, but it's still adding risk and he's still getting a worse deal by going for this. Yeah. And they get kickbacks. Anytime they work with a lender, they're getting a kickback.
0: Yeah. It doesn't occur to me to borrow money under any circumstances. So, because I've not found that to be how people become successful financially.
1: Yeah.
0: And so, you know, I've got a Kubota skid steer at my farm. It's one of my favorite toys. We put a bush hog on the front of it, and I go over there and bush hog and talk about therapy.
1: That's a great
0: hobby. It's kind of like pressure washing therapy. It's the same thing.
1: And it's better than
0: golf.
1: It
0: feels really good. I'm knocked down and cut up and chew up some stuff with that thing. And I never thought a thing about doing anything except paying cash for that when I bought it.
1: Yeah.
0: Just a toy.
1: Well, that's the other part of this we're not talking about, is this sort of slippery slope mentality of, well, I did the 0% over here. Why not do it on the furniture and on the appliance and on my personal car? Because I know I'm smart enough to pay it off. I have the cash.
0: It's a lot of calories to burn to keep up with all of it.
1: I want him to test it. Call us back.
0: It won't cause you to be wealthy. The interest on $89,000 or whatever, that's what the price was.
1: Yeah. Yeah. My next question is, what do they cost used? Could you buy one slightly used at 70?
0: I think Todd can probably afford this. He's just doing mental gymnastics. I think he can buy
1: whatever
0: he wants.
1: But he doesn't want to part with his cash.
0: No, he was okay with it until the dealer said you can get 0%, and then he started doing mental backflips.
1: I'd like to hang on to it at that point.
0: I kind of understand how you can get there, but no, I would not do it. I'm not going into debt. I don't do it. I would not tell you to do it. I've not met wealthy people that use this as a method of building wealth, and so while it sounds like I'm using other people's money for free, you're somewhere in there. Somebody's not. It doesn't work if you do. All right, Susan's with us in Portland, Oregon. Hi, Susan. How are you?
2: Hi, Dave. Thanks for taking my call.
0: Sure. What's up?
2: I'm a 62-year-old divorcee. I have zero debt. I don't own a home, but my car is paid for. And I'm living with my partner who does not charge me rent. I have approximately $1.5 million in retirement funds. And my question is, what is a good amount that I could take out monthly and still have enough to live on? Because my biggest fear is running out of money. And I live very frugally now. I live on $2,000 a month. I think I need just guidance in what's a safe amount.
0: Let's just do some basic math, okay?
2: Okay,
0: what's your $1.5 million invested in?
2: Traditional IRAs, Roth IRAs. And,
0: no, I mean, what's the investment?
2: Mutual
0: good mutual funds? Growth stock mutual funds?
2: Yes.
0: Okay, so you think the portfolio is averaging what the market has averaged, around 11%, 12%?
2: Yes.
0: Okay. And so if your 1.5 is going up by, let's pretend, if it's going up by 12% a year, and you pulled off 8%, that means it would still go up by 4% a year. Does that make sense?
2: Yes.
0: And so 8% of $1.5 million is $120,000 a year.
2: Whoa.
0: $10,000 a month.
2: Yeah, I could do that.
0: I think you're okay.
1: You said you spend $2,000 a month?
2: Yeah.
1: Yeah, we're a ways away. You could upgrade your life.
0: So, and here's the idea. Here's the thing. If we make 12 and we pull off 8... Mm-hmm. We never touch the 1.5 and it grows by 4 a year. You never even touch the principal, much less run out of money.
2: Yeah, that's where I get hung up on, because I see it as a finite amount and
0: it's not finite if you never touch it. It's perpetual.
1: If you cash it out and put it in a checking account, it'll become finite.
0: It's mathematically infinite if you don't touch it.
2: Okay. And what about the common 4% rule? It comes out that it would be about $60,000 gross.
0: Well, what about that common? What the hell? What common? What kind of common? I mean, why do we want to be common? I don't want to be common anything.
1: What's funny
0: you're
1: is
0: reading the internet.
1: The
0: too.
1: Guy
0: That's
1: who

0: came up with that, came out and said, that was way too conservative. It's probably more like 5.5 for me now.
1: Who knows what it is? If the inflation rate's 4 and you pull off 8 and you leave 4 in there, there's a common rule. Let's go with that common rule. I just made up a new common rule.

0: Knowing Jesus and having a deeper friendship with him allows us to have so many other deeper relationships in our lives.
1: What if knowing Jesus changed how you see everything? Hi, I'm Mark Gothier with Crew and Making Your Life Count. Jenny Owens says a deeper friendship with Jesus brings clarity, wisdom, and a new way to love others.
0: Knowing Jesus and having deeper friendship with him allows us to have so many other deeper relationships in our lives. You know, I don't have all of the answers except to know that God will meet me where I am and he will meet my friends where they are, and prayerfully, you know, he will bring them to himself.
1: You do not need all the answers. You need a relationship with the one who meets you where you are and leads you forward. Discover that kind of friendship at crew.org/life.
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2: And remember, God is love. Whoever lives in love lives in God, and God in him. 1 John 4:16.

0: quick circle back. The financial world, the world of CFPs, certified financial planners, financial advisors, financial goobers who get degrees in finance like I did, a bunch of nerds in a pile, often become Pharisees. And they get caught up in the world of hypotheticals to where they can't even use any common sense anymore, because we get paralysis of the analysis because we're so good at math, those of us that do that world. George is studying CFP right now, and you've observed this. I call them certified financial Pharisees, and so instead of certified financial planners, but CFPs. But not all of them are, but some can get caught up in that.
1: If you had to generalize the
0: community. And then the dumb butts write articles on the internet, and they write stuff like the common rule, or the common rule of 4% withdrawal rate. So if you, but here's the trick, folks. You need to learn to do your own math, because these people spend so much time over analyzing this stuff that there's nothing left when they finish. And their set of assumptions most of the time is so asinine that it doesn't apply to the real world. So just learn to do your own math. So here's the rule. Here's some basic things you can do math with, all right? The inflation rate has averaged for the last 84 years, the consumer price index, the CPI, is what we measure inflation with, 4.2%. That means on average your money has lost its purchasing power 4% a year. Now, Biden and COVID, we had some 9 and 10%. Carter, we had some 10 and 12 and 14%. And gas lines in the 70s, if you're old. Okay? But still, the average over 80-plus years is about 4%. And so if you're going to project out from age 60 to age 100, your retirement years, then 4% is probably pretty good. There might be some years it's higher. There might be some years it's lower. The average, which is the middle, hello, it's not the median, but it's the average, is still 4%. So if you do that, if you're making 12 on your money and you leave 4 in there, your money grows by as much as it lost in purchasing power. You broke even. That's pretty simple, right?

0: So if you leave, let your money grow by 4%, you're not only not deteriorating your nest egg, the goose is just fine, and he's still laying some small golden eggs. But we're taking 8 of the 12. You're more, that'll run in perpetuation forever. Do your own math. But some goober said, well, we need to inflation adjust. I just did. We need to adjust for this and that, and we need to have a conservative number, and we need to use real dollars, and we need to use CGR, and we need, and would you shut up and join us over here in the real world? Because if you draw 4% and you leave 8% in there, this money's going to double in about 7 years. And this poor woman has worked her whole life to have $1.5 million. She's a freaking millionaire.
1: She's scared to
0: and
1: live.
0: And she's scared to live because she read your stupid butt common law goal, whatever the garbage the line was, for 4% withdrawal rates. And I've seen 4% withdrawal rates for 40 years that I've been on the air doing this.
1: That study was done in 1994. That's the crazy part. And here's what's wild. When you actually look into the study... It has a lot of assumptions. It was a low market returns, high inflation, assuming your portfolio had a whole lot of bonds in it.
0: Assuming your portfolio sucked.
1: Exactly. And to your point, Dave, I read an article from a highly respected CFP that everyone in the community would say, this guy knows what he's talking about. Here's what he found. Over two-thirds of the time, the 4% rule leaves retirees finishing their 30-year horizon with more than double their starting principal.
0: And that's if they suck at investing.
1: That's pretty wild to think
0: about. Put it in a decent mutual fund instead of a bunch of stupid bonds like some of you CFPs tell them to do. You know, I'm 65. You know how many bonds I own? Precisely 0. Which upsets the CFP community to no end, because don't you understand asset allocation? Yeah, I understand how dumb the theory is, and I'm not going to follow it. Because if there's anything I am, it's defiant. I'm 100% defiant of stupidity. So, you know, and I'm not wearing a mask either, so shut up. I mean, I'm just defiant, right?
1: He likes to go against the grain, guys.
0: Yeah.
1: Have
0: well,
1: you
0: guess
1: not figured
0: what?
1: It
0: it's
1: out?
0: Worked out really good for me. So here's the thing. If you make 12 because you've got good growth stock mutual funds and you get average market returns, the S&P, the Standard & Poor 500 is average 11.8. So if you make 12 on your money and you don't and you pull off only 4, that leaves 8. That means your money's still going to double every 10 years, not 30 years, whoever did the study, mm-hmm. the second study you referenced, okay? So that means her $1.5 million, she's 60 years old, 62 years old, at 72 she's going to have $3 million and have lived on 4% because she was scared by your stupid butt analysis on the internet. See, this makes me livid. When you put out bad information and these people work their whole lives and now you've still got them on beans and rice because you overanalyze everything in your pharisaical mindset. You're killing me out there. And then Dave Ramsey makes people poor. No, Dave Ramsey made them rich so they don't have to worry about people like you. That's what, oh God, the 4% rule. Did I get hyped up on that? But anyway.
1: Is blood pressure. If you had one of these watches on, it'd be like, hey, you need to take a walk.
0: Well, because these people have worked so hard.
1: It's hope stealing. I mean, they're going, you need
0: hope
1: more.
0: Stealers.
1: Nope, you need more. You need at least
0: $7.5 million, and it's still not enough. It's still not enough. It's like Zillow came out with an article last week. You know, 243 cities. It takes $1 million to buy a starter home, and they put out that as the clickbait headline. When Zillow's own data says that the typical starter home is $199,000, but they managed to find 242 cities in California.
1: They cherry-picked the highest cost of living
0: areas. That have $1 million starter home. Well, guess what? You don't need to be living in those stupid cities if you're buying your first house and you're a broke newlywed. So you can't live in Manhattan. It's too expensive. But Zillow puts out there as if the first-time home, they're stealing everybody's hope. First-time home buyers are all out of the market because 242 cities have $1 million starting. See, that's just a freaking lie is what that is for clickbait. And gets people fired up when the average starter home right now in America, this moment, according to freaking Zillow, is $199,000. This is how dumb these people
1: are. Well, they cherry-picked it. Now they're going, hey, check out our site for affordable homes.
0: Exactly.
1: Today.
0: And so this is why you can't trust people like Zillow, because they're going to clickbait you into believing something that's not true.

0: according to their own data. And the 4% withdrawal rate is not true according to marketplace data that has been around if you can do basic sixth grade math. So if you're invested in good mutual funds, you can withdraw 6 to 8% and never touch your principal.
1: Davey.
0: And leave 100% of your nest egg to your kids. And so if you got $1 million, that's $60,000 to $80,000 a year, and never touch the principal, it will grow.
1: It's crazy. This CFP,
0: that is a 4%
1: which, again,
0: rule.
1: It's one of the CFPs. He even said at the end of this, using linear return projections, he found a retiree could safely withdraw roughly 6.6%. That's coming from a respected CFP. So to say that you can't do 6%, you're going to run out of money, is hogwash.
0: 8%, for that matter, you're not still going to run out of money.
1: So 4% is way too conservative. You'll end up, hey, you'll have a good problem. You'll leave a whole lot of money, but in the meantime, you didn't live your life.
0: Yeah. So I've got a buddy that's, he's my age, he's 65. He's got 3,000 bottles of wine in his cellar.
1: That's
0: an
1: estate right there.
0: There's no possible way he's going to drink it all. It's the same thing. He's never going to get through that wine. He's not going to make it. He's not going to make it. He's going to have to sell off some of it or leave it to his kids.
1: His kids will be like, well, what do we do with this?
0: There's no possible way. Same thing. It's impossible to destroy a collection of that size in your lifetime. It's the same exact scenario.

0: 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Isaac is in Salt Lake City. Hi, Isaac. How are you?
1: I'm doing well. Thank you for taking my call, and forgive my nervousness.
0: It's okay. How can we help?
1: I am recently divorced, and while I know what I need to pay legally, according to the decree for alimony and child support, I don't know if it feels right morally, especially at its end in 2029.
0: Okay. You feel like you should pay more?
1: Yes.
0: Oh, okay.
1: The reason I say this, right now, alimony and child support together is $2,900 a month.
0: Mm-hmm.
1: But I am fearful that when it ends in October of 2029, then in this economy, she'll be left destitute or high and dry, and that I wouldn't be, does that make sense? I'm sorry.
0: Yeah, that's unusually compassionate toward the ex. What do you make?
1: $106,000 a year, but just yesterday I accepted an offer for $120,000, which I'm excited about.
0: Very nice. Good for you. Good new chapter, clean chapter in your life. And $2,900 a month for 3 years, right?
1: Yes, it started partway through last year, but it's going to go until October 2029.
0: Okay. And how old is she, and what is her career?
1: I know that she was a manager for a mold company a while back, but I don't know if she's working at all right now. She's just focused on raising the kids and homeschooling them and things like that. She is 37. I'm 36.
0: How old are the kids?
1: The youngest is 2 years old, and the oldest is 6 years old.
0: Okay, so the $2,900 is going to be largely child support, isn't it?
1: Not in Utah. I was told that the alimony portion is only $2,059 of it, and then

0: The remainder is child support.
1: Okay. I don't know what I'm talking about except from years of experience dealing with this. And it, and because I don't know anything about Utah law, and I'm not a divorce specialist, but typically three children when you make $100,000 a year is not going to be $900 a month.
0: Okay.
1: You might have those two numbers flipped. I might be wrong, but I'm guessing. But in most, and I'll say in most states, you would at least have those two numbers flipped.
2: Did you say you have two kids?
0: Three children.
2: Three. Two, six, and what was the other age?
0: Right in the middle, 3 years old.
2: Okay. So 3 years from now, you've got a 5-, 6-, and 9-year-old, and they'll be in school, and she'll go back to work full-time? Is that the plan?
0: I think that she would want, and I wouldn't hate for them to continue to be homeschooled, but my goal is if I can be debt-free by 2029, when all of this, you know, ends takes place, then they will stay with me half the time. And I'm just trying to get to a point that I can eventually move into a place that they have room to live in as well. So that's okay. My motivation to become debt-free.
1: I'm curious what happened to your marriage.
0: We were married for 6 years. The best way I can describe it without going into a lot of detail is I didn't feel needed or wanted. She bought a house in 2020, and I didn't know it until she told me afterwards. I didn't feel like we made decisions together, and I couldn't. I gave the very best I could, but I just couldn't keep going.
1: Okay. All right. And yet you're talking to me about keeping going.
0: I guess so. Here's
1: an opinion of a guy, not an attorney. I don't know what I'm talking about as an attorney, and not even a financial opinion. I think this lady's going to have a career. She's now a single mom with three kids, and she gets child support. And she's probably not going to be at home on your dole. You're not going to want to take care of her for the next 20 years, so she can sit at home and homeschool. That's not a realistic scenario. If you want to do that, it would be highly unusual, to the point I would call it weird, and I'm not sure it's good. And I'm not sure it's good. The very reason you left there, you need to leave there. And then she needs to go on and make her, she likes making decisions by herself, so now she gets to. And so, yeah. I would not pay somebody $3,000 a month so they could sit at home and homeschool for 20 years. You know, or whatever it is, 18 years for a 2-year-old. I mean, I would be unusual. I would make other arrangements for the children. I'd do other stuff, but I'm not going to just support her and her have no, it's not good for her to have no life.
2: And that's
1: as
2: assuming
1: a single
2: she doesn't...
1: person, a divorced woman, to have zero career and be homeschooling the kids and living off of the ex. That's not dignity. That's not good for her. She needs to become a person of a standalone entity.
2: And have some independence. Because at that point, she's codependent on an
1: exactly.
2: ex.
1: Exactly. And I don't want my ex-husband. I mean, would you want your little sister's ex-husband supporting her?
2: Who could pull the rug
1: Weird.
2: Out at any time.
1: Yeah. I don't want that. I don't want that for,
2: it's awkward
1: I don't
2: for
1: want that for
2: sides.
1: The ex. I don't want that for the kids. I don't want to model that for the children as some kind of a, you know, well, the marriage didn't work out, but we went ahead and paid you. No. You can do it if you want. It's your money. But that's my opinion. And you'll always get that when you call here because I'm an expert on my opinion. And I also would check your numbers because I think your numbers are inverted. I think it's $2,000 a month in child support and $900 a month in alimony. I don't think you got away. Maybe there's something different in Utah. I don't know. All right. That brings us to Lucy in Chicago. Hey, Lucy, what's up?
3: Hi, Dave. How are you?
1: Good. How are you doing?
3: Good. Better than I deserve.
1: Good.
3: I'm currently in baby step two, trying to pay off my debt. But my question is more regarding term life insurance. During COVID, I added my aunt's as an authorized son.

0: We're not going to sit around and wait on her. What's your income?
1: Well, I make about $85,000 a year.
0: And how much debt do you have, not counting this $18,000 in debt that's yours?
1: So I had about $53,000. Recently, I've been listening to you, so I've sold some stocks that I had in an ESP plan, and I brought my debt down to about $20,000.
0: Good. Okay. Well, you got $18,000 more in credit card debt. I would add to that list
2: and take her off that credit card immediately.
0: And cut the credit card off. Turn it off immediately. Cancel the card. No more charges on it allowed by anybody, you or her. And then when the lease comes up for renewal, I'm not gonna stay on it as a cosigner. So time for her to get on her own. It's been six freaking years.

Hi, this is Mandy, and you're listening to CIM Radio. Psalms 148, 1 and 2 says, "Praise the Lord. Praise the Lord from the heavens. Praise Him in the heights above. Praise Him, all His angels. Praise Him, all His heavenly hosts."